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5: Curry to the Hall of Fame. I'm Q Myers. The Naismith Basketball Hall of Fame will launch a new exhibit this weekend dedicated to Warrior star Stephen Curry, representing the first time in the nearly 75-year history that an active player will be honored within the walls with a dedicated exhibit. The exhibit is titled Stephen Curry Beyond the Arc. It'll open up to the public in Springfield, Massachusetts on Friday. It'll include Olympic and championship artifacts, game-worn gear, and archival footage of Curry's journey from an unheralded prospect to a decorated four-time NBA champion. In the NFL, Panthers starting right tackle Taylor Moten was diagnosed last month with a blood clot in his lung and is now expected to miss time into the regular season. The Panthers said Moten will be placed on the non-football injury list along with cornerback J.C. Horn before the start of training camp. Horn has a cut on his foot that requires stitches, but is expected to be activated early during training camp. Moten was placed on blood thinners after his diagnosis and is responding well to that treatment. He is being assessed daily by the Panthers medical staff. And Lions tight end Sam LaPorta, who underwent a microdiscectomy last season to repair a herniated disc, was fully cleared to participate in training camp per ESPN's Jeremy Fowler. LaPorta underwent that procedure last season to repair that disc. He finished last season with 40 receptions, 489 yards, and 3 touchdowns in 9 games. For more scores and analysis, check out ESPN.com and the all-new ESPN app. Coming up, game night with Emmett Golden and me, Q Myers, here on ESPN Radio.
6: Coming up on the Wednesday edition of Unsportsmanlike with Chris Canty, Michelle Smallman, and me, Evan Cohen. 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I'll tell you why I still feel that way heading into the 2026 season. It's Unsportsmanlike, 6 a.m. Eastern, right here on ESPN Radio, ESPN2, and ESPNU.

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5: The Lynx look like they're going to get their star back. I'm Q Myers. The Minnesota Lynx star Nafisa Collier is listed as probable ahead of Wednesday's game against the Seattle Storm, putting her on track for her season debut in Minnesota's final game before the upcoming All-Star break. Collier has not played since tearing three ligaments in her left ankle in Game 3 of the WNBA semifinals back in September 2025. She also injured her right ankle last August, causing her to miss 3 weeks. Georgia running back Dante Dowdle was involved in an ATV accident, is being treated for serious injuries at a hospital in Atlanta. Bulldogs coach Kirby Smart confirmed that to ESPN on Tuesday. Dowdle, who transferred to Georgia from Kentucky this offseason, was injured near his home in Mississippi. Details of the accident aren't known at the time. Stephen Curry has got a spot in the Naismith Hall of Fame. They'll launch a new exhibit this weekend dedicated to the Warriors star, representing the first time in nearly 75-year history that an active player will be honored within the walls with a dedicated exhibit. The exhibit is titled Stephen Curry Beyond the Arc. It'll be open to the public in Springfield, Massachusetts on Friday. It will include Olympic and championship artifacts, game-worn gear, and archival footage of Curry's journey from unheralded prospect to a decorated four-time NBA champ. For more scores analysis, check out ESPN.com and the all-new ESPN app. Coming up, more Game Night with Emmett Golden and me, Q Myers, here on ESPN Radio.
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0: If the name of the game is to get the quarterback on the ground and, oh, by the way, create a turnover in the process, Aiden Hutchinson did that last year. It's crazy.
1: Coming up, hot mess. 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
7: Uh-oh, here we go. Evan Cohen, first take, let's go. 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
7: We've gone 2 hours on this show. And I have not yet heard a take that is first take worthy yet.
8: Say something remotely interesting.
7: Where are we at, man?

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6: Can you imagine Javonte trying to tackle Derrick Henry?
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11: 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And CC, I wonder if Progressive would have an insurance package to protect Javonte if he did attempt to tackle Derrick Henry.
6: Yeah, he's going to need it. I can promise you it's not going to end well for Javonte. It's not going to end well for our show either. Like, this is a situation where he's going to get run over, and it's probably not going to be slow.
11: Have you seen Derrick Henry in person? Because I have.
6: Yes.
11: I was at a Super Bowl party once, and he was in the section we were in. And you know he's big when you watch him on TV, but it's unbelievable when you see him in person.
6: He looks like a defensive lineman.
11: He does. He's enormous. He's a brick wall.
6: Yeah, he looks like Will Anderson running the football.
11: Yes.
6: Yeah.
11: And Javonte thinks he could tackle him.
6: Insane.
9: Have you guys seen Javonte in person, though?
11: We have, yes. And I appreciate the confidence and delusion.
6: Yeah, he's going to have a whole lot more hibachi meals if he's going to have any idea of being able to tackle Derrick Henry.
9: He probably put on about 5 pounds right there with the rice.
6: Yeah,
9: so he's getting there.
6: He's going to need more of that, Cam. And even then, I don't know if it's going to be enough.
9: I believe in him.
6: As a matter of fact, I know it's not going to be enough.
11: Who is the hardest person for you to tackle?
6: Adrian Peterson.
11: Oh, yeah.
6: Not close. Not close.
11: Why? Because of the strength and the speed?

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14: Took a trip to Hollywood, California. And quickly realized what I was really there for. Chuck Oliver Show live from Tampa, Florida. Are we Pinellas or Hillsborough? We're in the Gulf Coast of Florida having a good time here at SEC Media Days this week at the Marriott Water Street. And I got to tell you, no matter how things are different, all kinds of things can be different. It doesn't have to mean it's worse or less. I will say my morphing opinion, this has become a very high efficiency, productive business meeting. This is no longer the circus, the fair, and the lobby in Birmingham, and it has just taken, it's now a TV show. It has become 100% content, and man, they are running it well here. So props to everybody in Tampa who convinced the SEC to get it down here, and then everybody who worked here, because it's just been a really good event so far. We are full up with guests today. Heath Klein, his Rolodex to the stars, as well as just kind of, you know, grabbing people as they walk by. We'll hear from Georgia National Championship head coach Kirby Smart. That's coming up just in a few minutes, actually. Lenora Sellers, I don't know. He could score 50 touchdowns this year, so we'll have him on as well. One of my favorite guests to have every year, close personal friend, Ben Watson, SEC Network analyst. Also, now, Brooks Austin, the film guy, who he was Austin Brooks. He was Brooks Austin. He wasn't the film guy. And then he became the film guy. And boy, does he have a following. He discusses it at a different level. I've told the story before. I was at East Carolina. Ruffin McNeil was the head coach, and he introduced me to his brand new 27-year-old offensive coordinator. Hey, Chuck, this is Lincoln Riley. I thought he was like a GA or something, like a student assistant. And this kid starts talking. I was like, so what do y'all think y'all going to do Saturday against Southern Miss? And he starts talking offense. I understood about 10% of what that guy was saying. So Brooks Austin, it is at a different level, except he makes it consumable. Lincoln Riley, I was like, all right, I don't know what he's talking about anymore. Brooks Austin, he's right in that middle area between giving you a lot of education and knowledge, but he makes it consumable. Also, good friend of ours, Brett Norsworthy, WHBQ Memphis. And the Ole Miss Football Network, plus a

0: bunch of other guests we've got. And it's going to be a wonderful day three here in Tampa. 2005, boarded an AirTran flight for the West Coast to take the in-studio tryout for Jeopardy. When the test started, I realized pretty quickly I was there for a good time, not a long time. They gave you a sheet of paper, 1 through 100, and on the big screen, they started running questions every 30 seconds. And you had to just write an answer, write an answer, write an answer, write an answer. And they just kept it going. And I realized, yeah, this ain't going to work for me. That's been the playoffs for many, many college football teams. Turning the corner. That was Tennessee when they made the playoffs. And that's all it took. They made the playoffs. Didn't make the SEC championship game. Didn't win a playoff game. But made the playoffs. And, hey, that's turning the corner, we thought. Making the statement, we're still to be reckoned with. Mm-hmm. That was Dabo and Clemson, we thought. Pulling out the ACC title game, making the bracket, running with Texas, sort of, in the playoffs. Clemson's still Clemson, we thought. Now, I know that because following the playoff loss to Texas, ESPN's preseason rankings last year, Clemson was third with, quote, national championship or bust as the first sentence. Both traditional polls, Clemson was top six. Clemson, in part because of Heath Klein, the ACC media's choice to win the conference last year. And according to the Greenville News, a popular pick to be the college football national champion. Well, it was bust, not national champion. And we know now Clemson is not a team to be reckoned with, not outside the ACC. There are other programs who have made the bracket the past two seasons, Oklahoma, Texas A&M, and their fat stacks. And we all realized these teams weren't going to hang around the playoffs for a long time. But to their fans, it was a good time. It was a breakthrough. It was turning the corner. It was showing we're still Clemson or whatever. And none of those teams even played for the conference championship. None of them won a playoff game. None of them advanced in the bracket. Do we realize that last season Alabama did all of that? They did play for the SEC title. They did make the playoffs. They won a game. They advanced. But if you close your eyes, are recurring memories of the 2025 season for Alabama, week one, week last, the disaster in Tallahassee where you made that Florida State defense look like it was flying all over everywhere. Disaster in Tallahassee and then just getting physically worn out by Indiana out in the Rose Bowl. And that only happened to Alabama teams. So that is what really did happen for Alabama. So expectations are part of Alabama football more than any program in America, and I know that because even though Alabama achieved more than Oklahoma in the playoffs, Texas A&M, Tennessee 2 years ago, SMU, Clemson, all of it, Alabama fans are looking at it way differently, I believe, than any of those other fan bases. That's just the reality. Like I said, more than Notre Dame, Texas, anywhere, expectations define the season for Alabama fans. And making the playoffs, that's pretty good. Playing for the SEC championship, that's good. Winning a game in the playoffs, you went to the Rose Bowl. All of this is good. Usually not good enough. Not for an Alabama fan, and I kind of understand it. All right, I told you we'd talk to a bunch of people this week. One of those, Kirby Smart from the University of Georgia. 2026 SEC Media Days continues. Chuck Oliver's show rolling along. 9 states, 71 sticks. I appreciate that blessing, folks. I really do. We're joined by a two-time national championship head coach and the most two recent SEC titles, and I bring that up for a reason. Let's welcome Kirby Smart. How you doing, Coach?
1: What's up, baby? You doing good?
0: I am. I say you won the last two SEC titles. I have seen you doing a lot of defending for a coach who's doing a whole lot of winning. You have to let's go through some of the list first of all. You had to do a little defending of Gunnar Stockton.
1: I don't feel like this year as much as last year. Last year it was a defense because it's coming off that loss. I think his play speaks for itself. I mean, there's no perfect quarterback, and there's certainly guys out there that might be, you know, better at whatever they do, or maybe they got, you know, whatever. But Gunnar played big, man, in big moments. I mean, you go back to we only won the game at home against Ole Miss, which got us in the playoffs because of Gunnar Stockton. He played the most unbelievable game I've seen in the fourth quarter. You look at Tennessee game. I mean,
0: unreal.
1: Geez, he won the game with his leg. late in the game against Auburn in Florida. So, like, you know, there's things he can do better. There's things we can do better around him. But I don't feel like I have to defend him. I don't know. Maybe I'm missing the narrative. I'm so caught up in what I'm doing that I don't hear the things on Gunner. I think Gunner's a really good player.
0: What about the receiver? Because the receiver room, because there's been a lot of turnover, and you were asked about that. And there's some guys coming, like London Humphreys. He's got a future at Georgia. He could have a breakout season. Talk about some of the receivers.
1: Yeah, I think Isaiah Canyon, the kid we got from Georgia Tech, has had a great spring. He's fast. He's big. He's what we need. He can be a guy that fills some roles for us. We're trying to find that, like, Zach Branch guy that, like, Sakobi's done a great job at that. We're playing different guys in there at the slot to be able to play and be explosive. Talon Taylor, C.J. Wiley. I love Thomas Blackshear's game. I love Landon Roldan's game. There's guys at that in that room that are going to have to step up and play for us. But their success will be measured by how scared defenses are of them and how worried they are about us running the ball. And, you know, Gunner's not a quarterback that you sit back there with and, okay, here we go. We're going to Dan Marino this thing. We're going to throw it 50 times a game. That is not conducive to Gunner Stockton's game. He does not need to be in the pocket throwing the ball 50 times a game. And there's nothing wrong with that. That's not who he is. He's a boot, naked quarterback run, alternative play. His strengths are different than other quarterbacks. So we need the run game to make him be the best quarterback he can be.
0: I'm looking at your wedding announcement here.
1: What's that?
0: Your wedding announcement. Says your groomsmen. I know some of these. Brandon Tolbert, Dax Langley.
1: Oh, yeah.
0: Mike Bobo.
1: A lot of former players.
0: I see that Andrew Michael Bobo served as a ring bearer.
1: He was.
0: I've said you can't be more of a damn good dog than Mike Bobo, and he gets criticized more than anybody. Give me your reflections when you hear folks criticize Bobo as the play caller, the OC, the individual, whatever.
1: I don't hear people criticize him. I literally don't. I hear people tell me about people criticizing him. They don't actually criticize him. They just say, well, why do you think Mike Bobo gets picked on? Why do you think Mike Bobo gets picked on? You think Mike Bobo gives a what anybody says? He don't care what they say about him. He ain't worried about it. I'm not worried about it. You got two coaches' sons that are thick-skinned and grew up around the game that aren't worried about that. We're worried about University of Georgia, and we love University of Georgia. And if loving University of Georgia is a fault, then blame us, because we both love the University of Georgia. It's been good to us. I think he came in behind Coach Munkin, and a lot of people try to do comparisons about that. He didn't have Brock Bowers and some of those guys, Ladd McConkey and George Pickens that he had. We haven't been as good at those positions. He's done really well with what we have, and that's my job to determine, like, what's the best we can do at this position. Everybody wants somebody else until somebody else is there and they ain't happy with them. Go ask some of these other coaches around the country. They'd take Mike Bobo in a heartbeat.
0: So your high school recruiting, this is almost like a throwback to, like, you know, 5 years ago throwback. You have the youngest roster in college football. Did you know that?
1: Yeah, somebody said that. We had the youngest roster last year. So, like, we're going to have the youngest roster every year because we have a mass exodus to juniors out early. We have a mass exodus of seniors that aren't playing, and they should go somewhere where they can play at that point in time. And then you have kids that go into the portal because they can't play there. And we don't have many going to the portal, but we're going to sign 25 to 27 freshman high school players typically. So I think we're 52% first, second year players. We'll probably always be that way.
0: The idea of going out to wherever, Colorado State, Arizona State, Penn State, and getting grown men versus 17 or 18 year olds, that's what a lot of coaches really lean into. Could you imagine you ever having an offseason where you go to the portal for like 52 players?
1: No, that'll never be the case because we don't have 52 players that need to be replaced. So if you don't have the right players in your program, you replace them. Or if you got a bad culture and they all leave, then you replace them. But if you got a good culture and you got good players, what the hell do I need 52 players for? I got good players on my team, and I want to keep our players. We invest more than any program in our players in terms of development, lifting, eating, nutrition, decisions on and off the field, how you live, become a man. I don't want somebody else's investment. I want mine. So I like the retention phase that we're in now. That doesn't mean we don't use the portal. Our best players each year, Zach Branch, Colby Young, they came from the portal. London Humphreys, they came from the portal. So we've been very fortunate to hit on some guys from the portal. Trevor Etienne, the portal. So, like, we've taken guys from the portal where we need them, but we got good players in our state. We don't have to go get 52 guys from Penn State, Colorado State.
0: All right, brother. I appreciate the time today. It's always good to talk to you.
1: Thank you.
0: Kirby Smart, he's a national champion, and he joined us here at 2026 SEC Media Days.
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1: It is day three. Tampa, Florida, SEC Media Days 2026. Chuck Oliver here, dealing out the gospel. Talking to the coaches, the players, the media experts, all of us. And I think I have cracked the code on what Media Days really is now. And I think it's a net gain. None of the coaches want to do Media Row any longer. Some do Media Row in a very limited, like, sit with a flagship, maybe sort of fashion. But I'm convinced none of them want to do the interviews. Every one of the players wants to do media now. And the collective group of student athletes here is noticeably better rocking the mic than the array of players brought to SEC Media Days in previous decades. They want to do it, and so now they're trying to be good at it. And here's the reason this is important, is even another way it mimics the NFL even more. Buffalo has a huge game. They win, lose, dead or buried, whatever it is. Would you rather hear from Sean McDermott or Josh Allen? I'd rather hear from the player. Any example you want in the NFL, we'd always rather hear from the player than the coach. In college football, we dismiss talking to players. We only want the head coach. And that is not really what this meeting is anymore. Like I said, I think it's a net gain because these kids are – this is no longer the days of telling a kid on Thursday, you're going to media days, here's a half hour of media coaching. That is really not what it is. So I think it's a net gain. It's just a major – major 179-degree shift from what it used to be. Speaking of those players, how about a guy who could win the national championship or a Heisman? I don't know, Lenora Sellers from South Carolina.
2: SEC Media Day's coverage continues. We are now joined by Lenora Sellers. He is, of course, the quarterback of the South Carolina Gamecocks. And that's something that probably surprises at least some people out there. Lenora, so I appreciate you joining us. I was just talking to Nick Harbor earlier, and he said, hey, I'm back. Because he's back, and we're a team, and we want to finish this thing together. Yeah. How hard was it, if at all, for you to just say, yeah, this is what I want to do, even in the adversity of last year, even with another change at OC, even with, I'm sure, all kinds of schools saying, hey, man, we got a bag for you. We got a better situation. You've got to come talk to us. You didn't flirt. You didn't do any of that. You just said, this is my spot. What made that right for you?
3: Just the pros outweighed the cons. Started here, wanted to finish here. I didn't think it was a point of going somewhere else and starting over and build a relationship with new guys. I knew Nick. I know guys in the receiver room, the coaches on staff, the players. So, I mean, I just felt our relationship was stronger. We knew what it takes to finish.
2: Last year, so many of us watching were just saying, my Lord, this guy is having to be living a karate movie just to try and take the snap and even begin his drop. I mean, were there times last year where you even were kind of saying, my Lord, can I just get some help here a little bit? I know you guys are trying, but still, yeah. I mean, it was kind of nuts last year, man.
3: Yeah, it was just wild. We need to be better all around pretty much, and we just got to find ways, you know what I'm saying, to be better. That's getting the ball out quicker, just being better, communicate more, just little things like that, whatever it took.
2: So they've done some things to try and fix the line. They brought in some veteran guys, obviously a new coach. What I'm curious about as the quarterback, what you think about, this is the first time under Shane Beamer the South Carolina's had a coordinator and an O-line coach that came in together, that have worked together a bunch, that are in sync.
3: Yeah.
2: How much is that going to help? That just whatever the messaging is, both sides understand each other versus maybe some of the issues from last year.
3: Yeah, a lot. You just tell like they're synced up. They know what to look for, when to look for it. They talk in the same language, same football language, stuff like that. And you just tell that they're on the same page. And they know what we need to do, and they're just attacking it, and then that's feeding into the players.
2: Now, we've seen, obviously, in this conference, Kendall Briles worked before at Arkansas. We've seen him in other places. It doesn't always look the same. Some of it's maybe how the head coach gets involved. It feels like maybe here he's going to be able to do pretty much whatever it is he wants to do. Shane Beamer's going to kind of let him cook, so to speak. Mm-hmm. Is that your understanding of it?
3: Yeah, that is just I thought practices are going of how we're taking reps in the offseason when the coaches aren't even here. Just little stuff like that. Like he wants what's best for the team and whatever's going to help us win games, he's all in.
2: Without giving away stuff that you don't want to give away, just if a fan is listening, you're saying, okay, but what am I going to see that's different? Take them through it. What would look different if they're a Gamecock fan out there watching you play this year compared to last year, other than, you know, hopefully having blocking?
3: Yeah. Just getting the ball out quick, more control, and just faster.
2: For you personally, again, last year, obvious adversity, what did you learn from last year, if anything, that you could translate to make better this year?
3: Yeah, just a fight. We won four games last year, and we still put our heads down and show to work every day. And that same thing this year, like, we're hungry. We know what it takes to win those games. We did it 2 years ago, 2024, right on the door knocking for the playoffs. So we know what it takes, and now we just got to go attack it.
2: You guys do get – last year you had Virginia Tech in that opener, kind of a high-profile game. You get a couple of weeks with opponents at home and opponents that, at least on paper, you guys will be favored by a lot against. How much does that help that maybe before you have to get into conference play, there's a couple of games to work through some kinks before that quality upgrades with the SEC and Mississippi State showing up?
3: Yeah, definitely. Just get our feet wet in the system, just see the timing, how it's going to work, so we can know what to expect when we play those SEC games, because we're all still playing college ball. You can still lose every game against anybody you play. So, I mean, just taking advantage of those opportunities that we get.
2: All right, so everybody says you and Nick are both, like, the most gifted humans maybe in this whole joint all through these 4 days. So is it possible for you to throw the ball far enough with your cannon of an arm that he can't get to it with his legs? Could you do it? Is it possible, if you wanted to, that you could throw it farther than he can run?
3: Yeah, it's always a possibility.
2: Okay, if you try.
3: If I tried, yeah.
2: But most of the time, you guys seem to have that synced up. How hard was that just over time to get that timing down? Because when they got you protection, that play normally worked pretty well when you went deep. It's just a matter of having time for it to develop.
3: Yes, Tom, and it's just maybe a second later or a second earlier just getting the ball out, because, I mean, we always knew we was fast. So it's kind of like the first couple of throws, like when I first got on campus, were underthrown. And then there was a time where it was overthrown just because you throw it too early rather than too far, if that makes sense. So now it's just about, like, timing. Like, as soon as you see him, like, side to side, even with somebody, that's probably when the ball needs to be out. Because if he's already past him and you throw it, you probably go underthrow him because he's at that point rolling.
2: You got some other kids that people are excited about, you know, whether it's guys like Mazio or Murph. And then you've got some other players that are coming in. So how do you feel about other guys? Who have you been able to build up maybe some chemistry with?
3: Yeah, just guys who come to the training. They come, they work out, they want to throw extra, they want to get extra work in. They're picking my brain, asking questions about film and all that. And it's just, they're taking it serious, like it's serious to them. And you can just see it in those guys, and those guys you wanted to go to.
2: A couple more minutes with Lenore Sellers here at SEC Media Days. Your backfield, you've got some interesting pieces back there. What does that look like in terms of maybe the rotation, how the coaches are thinking they're going to use guys?
3: Yeah, experience really, and not really necessarily like starting backs or that, but it's just backs who can play, like backs who are dependable, backs who can stand up and take a block, or backs who are put their face on fourth and one, put their face down and go and get to 1 yard. Or just guys who can make guys miss in space. It's just whoever is best at those, like those guys are going to play, like those three or four guys that we're going to need this season.
2: Obviously, your focus is on your side of the ball, but you have to go against the other side. What do you look at when you see Clayton White and company and what they got cooking over there?
3: Yeah, nothing is as it seems. So they may come on a two-high shell, like pre-snap, but they're not going to be in a two-high shell post-snap. It's always a change of picture. It's never what it sees. He can show zero, and it'd be bump out to cover four or bump out of some sort of cloud or show one high and then do some swipe and nickel in the plane like the half of the field and there's some sort of cloud, something like that. So, I mean, just taking advantage of that, seeing that from them, it just makes it easy on Saturdays.
2: Last thing, if Lenore Sellers going into this year could tell Lenore Sellers coming out of Florence, welcome to campus, could tell yourself one thing, what would you pass on to tell yourself, the young version?
3: Yeah, there's always more you can do. Like, do the extra work, do what you need to do, but there's always something more that you can do. Just use your time wisely.
2: Lenore Sellers, big season coming. Thanks for making time for us. We really appreciate it.
3: Yes, I appreciate y'all.
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1: Chuck Oliver Show rolls along live from Tampa, Florida, 2026 SEC Media Days, joined by one of the fellows that I love talking to every single year at this time. Former Duke and UGA tight end, played in the NFL for about a decade and a half, now on the SEC Network since, I think, 21 or so. It is.
2: Yeah, time is flying.
1: Benjamin Watson. How you doing, man?
2: I'm doing well. This is, you know, our annual kickoff, so turning the page from the World Cup, you know, to get ready for college football.
1: So you have done several things in your life I have not. You ran down Champ Bailey, that's one. But you also got into Duke, as I said. Get into 1999 Ben Watson's head,
2: yes,
1: and tell me why you went to Duke, and tell me if you were 2026 high school senior, you would maybe, because of the fat stacks being thrown around, like, maybe still have the same priorities?
2: Well, man, that's no failing
1: if you don't.
2: That's a great question. Going to Duke, so my heart was really set on Notre Dame. And coming out of college, I was recruited by Georgia Tech, Duke, Clemson, Notre Dame, South Carolina, you know, the kind of boiled down to there. I was about to go my official visit to Notre Dame, and I was excited about going. And I get a call from the guy who was recruiting me, and he told me, we don't need you to come anymore. We got a tight end that committed. I was about to go to the airport, and I was crushed.
1: Snap.
2: Crushed. So then that left Duke and Georgia Tech, and I was living in South Carolina. I didn't really want to go to downtown Atlanta because I was went to high school in South Carolina. And Duke was, you know, a program that was close. It was, you know, great education. And I felt like, you know what, I don't know if this football thing is going to work out, so I want to make sure I get a great education. So I ended up going to Duke, and then I hated it, because I had to play football with people that didn't know how to bench 225. And so,
1: can't do the combine rep.
2: I couldn't do it all. So I loved the school, but football wise, I felt like I just sold myself short. And that's when I started looking at Georgia. I used to look at Randy McMichael and what Coach Donnan was doing with the tight ends and said, you know what, I want to make a move down there. And that's how I ended up going there. Now, to answer your question about the stacks, I would have gone to Oregon, Hawaii,
1: UAB,
2: Iowa. For the amount of money that's being thrown around I would have went to Buffalo.
1: Yeah.
2: It wouldn't have mattered. So it's a totally different landscape now.
1: It really is. Let's talk about some of the teams that are here today. Alabama and Kalen DeBoer. I have said expectations define that place like no other team in college football.
2: Yeah.
1: And they're not bad, but to an Alabama fan, it's been underwhelming. Tell me how Kalen DeBoer deals with that.
2: I think the biggest thing is them giving him that contract extension was really a sign not only to Kalen DeBoer, but a sign to the fan base that we're committed to him. You know, insofar as you can be committed in college football, right? I mean, he goes out and loses a bunch of games, that commitment changes. But I think that there is so much chatter and noise around what Alabama wasn't doing. And especially you look at last season, the bookends of last season were pretty atrocious. You start off with Florida State and they run through you like a sieve. You end up with Indiana and they beat you to a pulp. Right. And so in between there, there's this angst with Alabama fans. What's been interesting to me is that they're a team that we're usually talking about all the time at SEC Media Days. And there's not just the buzz around them. But I do think you mentioned their roster. They're very talented. You still look at their roster top to bottom. There's athletes all over the place. The biggest question mark, obviously, is at the quarterback position. But I do think that they've got a guy in Russell that, you know, he's one of those players that can make plays that a defense just doesn't want to defend against. And I think he's going to emerge from it. But I think Alabama's a team that, you know what, they could be in Atlanta at the end of, for sure, 100%. They could be in Atlanta at the end of the season.
1: Ben, I'm going to be candid with you. I do not live in a world where the Alabama Crimson Tide can't run the football. That's just not a real world.
2: That's
1: not a thing.
2: 3 yards in the SEC championship last year?
1: And so you're, I mean, no matter, you got a first round quarterback and you're still, you know, you're putting him behind the eight ball if you do that. How do you change the attitude, the nastiness? Like, I want a center who will chew your kneecaps off. I want the meanest.
2: You sound like Dan Campbell.
1: Yes.
2: The Lions. He was my tight end coach at the Saints, and he used to tell us the same thing. I wanted to get a pound of flesh.
1: I want the five meanest dudes on the grimy, just get after you.
2: Yeah.
1: And that wasn't Alabama last year.
2: It wasn't. That's a culture shift. That was something that I worried about a bit when they brought in Kalen DeBoer. But then I went back and did a little bit of research at places that he'd been before.
1: Yeah.
2: It's not that running the football is not part of his his pass. He's run the football fairly well everywhere he's been. It's just been at Alabama that he's struggled over the last couple of years, and that's something he's going to have to figure out. But there is sort of this attitude, I think, that there's a conditioning when it comes to running the football. How are your players conditioned when it comes to the mental toughness of pounding and of going doing one-on-ones? And look, I'm not judging how they practice. I haven't been to their practices. What I am saying is that when I've been on teams that have run the ball very well, there are one-on-ones, there's goal line, there's 9-on-7, there's all those, there's an expectation that we're going to run the ball first. And what I saw from Alabama was I saw them make plays in the passing game, but I didn't see the toughness. I'll give it to you like this. I saw running backs in the passing game not step up and meet the rush.
1: Stone the blitzer.
2: Several times. And so it's not just like, it's not in a silo. Running the ball is not in a silo. There has to be an overall, just feeling of toughness and seeking contact that we just didn't see from Alabama. And that's problematic. It showed his head, several times, especially in the SEC championship and even against in that Indiana game.
1: Yeah, it's still about putting your hat on somebody and knocking him on his butt.
2: Yep, blocking and tackling. Yep.
1: Florida, this is interesting because Billy Napier, who I know was a good coach. I know that.
2: Yeah.
1: And the fans would get excited.
2: And good people.
1: Absolutely.
2: Yeah.
1: DJ Lagway, we got a 5-star. Like, there were moments where they would get excited. It was always sort of arm's length with the Florida fans. John Summerall, that ain't it at all. He's got everybody fired up. Tell me your impression of him.
2: I met him. He was at Tulane. I was at an event during the Super Bowl a couple years ago. The Super Bowl prayer breakfast was down there for that. And he was there, and I met him. And you know how you sometimes meet a coach, and you're like, if you didn't know what his profession was, you would guess he's a coach because the way he like shakes your hand and looks at you, he's got this intensity. Urgency is his number one word, I think, for that program. And when you talk to people that have been around the building, everything is done like with intention, with urgency. He doesn't like casual, and you can kind of feel that from him. I think his best hire is going to be, you know, guy from Atlanta, Buster Faulkner. I think that offense there, and we talk about kind of the run game for Alabama that was lacking. Well, you look at the run game for Georgia Tech. They're top of the ACC, you know, for the last several years. The offensive line played great in the ACC, allowed the fewest amount of sacks, fewest amount of tackles for loss. And so I think that hire is going to bode well for that program. I do think they needed an injection of some sort of energy. And we had Billy Napier, you know, on the set several times over the last couple of years. Great guy. But I think there was a feeling like, you know, we need some energy.
1: All right, last question for you. Let's go out to College Station. Marcel Reed.
2: Yeah.
1: They're not down 6. They're not down 7. They're not even down 8. They're down 9 with 6 minutes left. He's got to stand in the pocket, deliver it downfield. Tell me what you think about Marcel Reed in that situation.
2: Man, 11 straight wins.
1: Losing streak.
2: Yes. Then Texas knocks him out. I don't know if it's just Marcel Reed. I feel like Texas A&M for the last several years. I mean, you said since 2021, since I've been with SEC Network,
1: yes,
2: there's been expectations of Texas A&M, and they haven't met expectations. Whether it was with Jimbo Fisher and the number one recruiting classes, and they couldn't get over the hump. Whether it was last year, they were in the driver's seat for the SEC championship, could determine their own destiny. Then they lose to Texas and lose the game after that. In Miami. And so Marcel Reed needs to take the next step. I like what I've seen from him. He's super talented, super smart, can make plays, but I don't think it's just a Marcel Reed thing at the end of that season. I think it was a programmatic problem that Texas A&M mentally still has to get over when it comes to, you know, taking the bull by the horns and winning.
1: All right, very last thing for you. Yeah. This is non-football. Last Thanksgiving, you and I got into a little bit of a digital rift. You count mac and cheese as a Thanksgiving side?
2: Yes.
1: All right. We're amigos, and we'll still be friends, but I'm just going to say,
2: show up
1: at July 4th cookout with some cornbread stuffing and see how that goes over. Like, sides aren't interchangeable all around the clock.
2: Oh, okay. Tell me your sides. Your sides were
1: stuffing. Green beans, sweet potato casserole.
2: Okay.
1: Giblet gravy.
2: Okay. All right. Yeah. Okay. Mac and cheese goes with there. Mac and cheese is 100%. Matter of fact, you know what? You're in Atlanta, right?
1: Yes, sir.
2: Matter of fact, this Thanksgiving, we are having the family at our house. So we kind of rotated around. And we will be having mac and cheese. I want you to come and have some mac and cheese. We call it sweet potato souffle. We don't call it sweet potato casserole. Sweet potato souffle. My wife's family's from Louisiana, so we make sweet potato souffle. We'll have the rice. We'll have all that stuff. I want you to find a few minutes to travel south of the city down to the Fairburn Newton area.
1: Okay.
2: And get you some of this
1: mac and cheese.
2: Can I bring
1: my wife?
2: Yes, please.
1: Can I bring a side of my own?
2: You can bring a side of your own.
1: All right, brother.
2: It better be good.
1: Ben Watson from the SEC Network, one of my favorite visits every July. We appreciate your time, sir.
2: Thank you, sir.
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5: 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The Bible says that while we were still enemies of God, Christ died for us. 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
1: Probably doesn't get talked about enough how important it is that those five dudes are on the same page. And I give Cole Best a ton of credit because he's worked extremely hard to bring that group together. But where it was early in spring where I was ready to pull my hair out, I think I asked for prayers with our local media. Some of those prayers have been answered, but we've still got a long way to go in terms of the work that needs to go in, but I feel really good going into fall camp.
2: Auburn head coach Alec Golis in the big room yesterday, and he's talking about the number one question. I don't know, like at Arkansas last year, what'd you have? You had some fun offensive talent. Didn't equal a whole lot, play hard defense. Because the one position in football, I can coach around limitations at quarterback. I really can. The offensive line will undo you. And so that has been a huge problem for Auburn over the past several years. And if that doesn't get fixed, then whether you have Jackson Arnold, who I think was the third highest rated quarterback in America, whether you've got Cam Coleman and the rest of the Freeze Four, Bryce Kane and a bunch of them, Malcolm Simmons they brought in, Perry Thompson, no matter what you have there, deep stable of running backs. We all know the offensive line, it can undo all of it, and that has been a big part of Auburn's issue. Clark Lee, funny, because they kind of meld in together. Clark Lee was here and talking about his starting quarterback position yesterday. October 1986, my first trip to Vanderbilt. And I looked around, and I'm not kidding, folks. I'm a college freshman, and I'm looking around thinking, I played in high school stadiums nicer than this. Not bigger, because they had the requisite, you know, 40 or 50, whatever, 1,000 seats, but nicer. And that was 1986. Went back to a game about 5 years ago, and I was like, okay, I still have played in high school stadiums nicer than this. It's a new day at Vanderbilt. But the reason I bring up the stadium, as much as they've improved it, and it's awesome, and it's in Nashville, for gosh sakes. This is my number one thought about Vanderbilt going into the season. Last year, that was one of the top parties in all of college football. That was one of the places to be, whether it was the black and gold overalls or maybe Diago Pavia's mom dancing in the stands, whatever it was an absolute party. It's not going to be that this year. It would be impossible to replicate that. But as far as the on-field play, Clark Lee has been asked a lot of questions about starting quarterback. And I've told you yesterday, I talked about this. Blaise Berlovich has played some, which is more than Jared Curtis. Some is a lot more than none. Jared Curtis is the five-star. He's the first five-star quarterback in the history of that school, and he has to be the star. You didn't sign him to then watch Blaise Berlovich play quarterback. I don't know about week one. I don't necessarily care. I just know how it's going to turn out for them. But that's on field as far as who's taking snaps. Replicating either the environment you got as a result of Pavia or just the raw production of a Heisman finalist at Vanderbilt, it's called a vacuum, folks. And Clark Lee has taken the correct approach here. He stated that this team's next starting quarterback doesn't need to play like Diego Pavia. Well, that's good because that guy was an absolute magician on an SEC field to the extent that in 2024 we saw what happened down the stretch when he wasn't able to stay 100% together and their season kind of took a left. He was unbelievable on the field. He was transformational as far as the environment at the stadium. And so when Clark Lee is not just trying to downplay, he's being honest, folks. He doesn't need to play like Diego Pavia. Good, because he won't. And Vanderbilt Stadium will not again be one of the biggest parties in college football, but it doesn't have to be. Clark Lee just wants to win. And what happened last year was wonderful for cracking the champagne bottle on the fancy new crib. It was wonderful for raising money. It was great to be able to go out and get a guy like Jared Curtis to show that you really can succeed playing quarterback at Vanderbilt. One of the players they got here this week is defensive lineman Esai Otara. We were able to catch up with him yesterday. Here is that interview.
3: It is SEC Media Days as our coverage continues from Radio Row, and now joined by Esai Otara, defensive lineman for Vanderbilt. Esai, how you doing, man?
4: Great.
3: Now, last year had to be incredibly frustrating for you because your team has a historic season, and going into the year, you're expecting to be a huge part of it, and then you're not able to be there out there with your guys all year. The good news is you get a chance to play this season, but what was that like, having all that anticipation and then having to watch and not be able to be a part of it?
4: Yeah, I mean, obviously it was frustrating. You go through the whole cycle of preparation and get to the season, and it was really like, as the season started is when I got hurt, and it ended up getting worse and whatnot. But it's the biggest frustration was not being able to be out there with the guys, honestly. You always have like personal goals that you want to hit, all that went out the window, you know, and I honestly wouldn't change anything about it. It was great just like seeing the guys doing what they're doing, you know. And if anything, it made it easier on me because I knew that they would go out there and handle business. So
3: now you have a chance to lead, and what's going to be an interesting time to lead at Vanderbilt, because you know, when you have something like that, you know, first you win a bowl, then you win 10. It's hard to take a next step from that. Even maintaining 10 is hard for a lot of teams. What has to happen for Vanderbilt to be able to maintain after having a historic year like that? And how do you, as a leader, play a role in that?
4: First of all, I don't think we want to maintain anything. We want to build up on the foundation that we've set over the last year. So we want to take it further, if anything. So to me, it's a great experience being coming back and being a leader on a team. Seeing a lot of younger guys emerge in leadership has been amazing to see. So that's been big.
3: Obviously, from the outside, people always talk too much about the quarterback, no matter what. Pavia, because he was such a visible presence. I mean, he was at New York for the Heisman ceremony. He kind of became the face. It feels like this year, maybe that opens the door for more of you to just get to play more of a public role. Is that something, because the public fixated so much on him, maybe they don't get that there are more personalities, more leaders that are a part of this? This wasn't just a one-guy show the way maybe the media portrays it sometimes?
4: Yeah, I mean, we have a lot of personalities in the locker room, and a lot of key contributors came back, and we have a lot of new pieces. So I'm just excited about Team 6 and kind of building our own legacy.
3: Now, you say Team 6. That would be for Clark Lee. I got to be honest, he came to Media Days 3 years ago and he said, you know, one day we're going to be the best football program. And a lot of people are like, that's cute. That's a nice thing to share. What has led him to be able to actually do that? Like, how has he convinced you guys to believe and buy in, and how has he sold other kids? Because, again, you got a five-star quarterback in Jerry Curtis. I don't know that he could have sold him a year or two in. He can for year 6. So what is it about him that allows him to communicate with you guys and get you to buy in and get others to buy in from outside your locker room?
4: Well, I'd say Clark Lee is just a great leader of men. He's consistent in his messaging, and he lives out whatever he tells you, which I feel like is very rare in today's day and age. His vision was always clear and consistent. We just didn't have the right people to execute that vision. Part of it was a lot of people left over from the previous years, as you talked about. But I think it was just getting people in the building that believe in the mission, which is winning, and we're ready to sacrifice everything to get there.
3: Issa Ouattara with us from Vanderbilt here at SEC Radio Row and Media Days. All right, so defensively, what for this year are the biggest things you feel like are the concerns? What do you guys have to address to be ready to go when you get to the actual games?
4: Yeah, we don't really have any. I don't have any concerns with our team. Well, where we are right now, there's always room for improvement. Something we want to improve upon from last season is just our third down. As a unit, you know, we want to be greedy. We want to take the ball away when we can, and give a offense the opportunity to score.
3: I'm curious, because you are going to have, it appears, a freshman quarterback, even a really talented one, there's going to be some mistakes that come with a freshman in the SEC. It's just like, does that mean defensively you guys kind of know, hey, we might have to even carry a bigger load, especially early, while he figures some things out, because that's just kind of how it always is for freshmen?
4: We have total trust in our offense. Whoever's starting at quarterback is going to do a tremendous job. We have five quarterbacks who are talented and capable of competing for the job. That's why we have an open competition as it is. as it stands, and will do through camp. So I'm just excited to see who emerges and takes on that role, and whoever's going to be on that field is going to be ready to lead us out there.
3: You have two games that probably won't attract a lot of attention outside the Vanderbilt fan base, but then week three, before you start SEC play, really interesting game with an NC State squad that's coming to you guys. They're going to probably be at least possibly ranked. That's a really interesting game. I know you probably haven't spent a lot of time thinking about week three yet, but just when you get a crack at somebody from outside the conference, like with Virginia Tech, for example, that was one of the statement wins for the program, beating Virginia Tech a couple years ago. What does that do for you guys when a team like NC State that comes with a little national attention shows up on the schedule there in the non-conference?
4: Yeah, for us, honestly, I'm focused on camp, first of all, and then the opening game week one. So I'm not looking that far ahead. We're just trying to go 1-0 every week, and that's the biggest focus for us right now.
3: All right, last thing for you. One guy that we don't know that by halfway into the season, if we're paying attention to Vanderbilt, we will know. Somebody could be offense, could be defense, just somebody you've been watching on the practice field, you've been watching the workout, saying, oh, something's cooking there.
4: Selfishly, I'll name a defensive lineman, Taylen Carter, recently joined our program, and the way he works is just, he's relentless when he gets on the field, so I'm excited to see him play and do what I know he can do and what everybody knows he can do in our team, and just I'm excited for the national stage to see him.
3: Best of luck to you this season, man. Thanks for making the time.
4: Yes, sir. Thank you.
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2: 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It's the Chuck Oliver Show on Southern Sports Today.
3: Everything that man just said is true. It's the Chuck Oliver Show. We talk college football. We do it year-round. Have since 2014. 9 states, 71 sticks. It's a wonderful blessing. I appreciate y'all making that the case. My next guest, close personal friend of mine. He used to just be a guy. Then he was the film guy. Now it's the film guy network.
4: That's right.
3: Are we up to six figures now on YouTube?
4: Man, we're so close. 98.3. Not that I'm counting. Not that I track it every single day. But, yeah, we're 98,300.
3: It is Brooks Alston from the Film Guy Network. Welcome back, brother. How you doing?
4: I'm glad to be here with you, Chuck. Likewise, man. I respect the heck out of what you've been doing all these years, brother. So.
3: Well, I appreciate that. You're going to make me blush. I've always said, you know, when you get on Sports Talk Radio, criticize me all day long. I don't care. You want to make me uncomfortable? Start giving me compliments. That's absolutely the case. All right, let's go wheelhouse, because we all know that you forced your way into the industry and you became a Georgia expert, but you've expanded now for everybody who thinks, oh yeah, Brooks Austin, he's that Georgia guy.
4: Yeah.
3: No, you're covering all the SEC and everything, right?
4: Mm-hmm. We watch it all. We try to get our eyes on all of it. Basically, attack the biggest game of the week every single week. We preview it, and then we'll post cap it with film as well, on top of all the live shows that we do as well. But no, we attack it with film first. Anything you hear me say on a microphone, I could probably show you clips to back it up. So if you want to argue, we can argue.
3: There's one more thing. I just want to throw you another bone, because you told me, Chuck, I do 60 hours of content a week.
4: Mm-hmm.
3: The most popular thing. 60-second walk and talk right after the game. You're like, I put all this work into the stuff all week, and then it's the walk and talk.
4: It's not like I reinvented the wheel with that sucker either. It's just walking down the field, giving my take. And it's honestly the worst opinions about the game that I have.
3: Because you hadn't seen it.
4: I haven't watched it. And I look back at those takes on Monday, and I'm like, you were wrong. You were flat wrong. And I'll even have, like, because coaches will see those now.
3: Yeah.
4: And they'll be like, you said what about me? And I'm like, Coach, honestly, I hadn't seen the tape yet. That was just a snapshot viewpoint, and I'm sorry, basically.
3: Yeah, there are a lot of times you hear coach in the post games, I hadn't seen the tape yet. Sometimes they're just skirting. Sometimes they're being honest.
4: Honestly, Chuck, that's why I started doing what I was doing. I would sit in Kirby's press conferences, and somebody would ask him a question about, hey, how'd you think so-and-so played? And he'd go, I got to go check the tape. And at first I thought, okay, coach speak, right, like most people think. But in all reality, like that is the truth. And I got to think, like, wait a minute. This guy that makes $10 million a year, however much he makes, knows the play call, knows what the guy's supposed to do, has the best seat in the house. He still feels like he needs to go watch the tape before he gives a full-throated opinion? Huh. Maybe I ought to do something like that. Maybe I ought to do something like that.
3: What I discovered is so funny when I coached. Players will not believe you when you tell them, hey, you did this on this play and you should have. They will not believe you until you show them on the film.
4: Mm-hmm.
3: Then they'll go, oh, I really did do that. Like, mm-hmm. even in the moment, they're the ones doing it and they don't get it. All right, well, let's get into it here. And I'll go back to, again, where you first carved it out, University of Georgia. I don't know.

0: is there something called 15 personnel? Like, how many tight ends is Mike Bobo going to use this year? Because they're all different, too, by the way. There's freaks, there's big guys, there's inline, there's attached, there's all kinds of stuff.
1: Yeah, I mean, their base personnel would be 12 personnel, I would imagine, if you count Caden Prothro as a tight end. I probably won't this year, and maybe not throughout the rest of his career. I think he's going to be a slot wide receiver. I think he's going to be a mismatch problem in there. You know, he played outside the numbers in high school. He was an ex-receiver at Bowden High School and played corner, Chuck, at 6'6", 230 pounds. Like, what is that? You know what I mean? So I really appreciate, and I think it's a modern day and age of college football where we have a five-star football player coming in. He probably might grow into a tight end. But in order for us to do that, like, we have to teach him how to get into a stance. We have to teach him how to be an inline blocker. We have to teach him all these things that he has to grow rapidly at in order to get him on the field. Well, that's a waste of money and time nowadays. We better just get him on the field at what he does right now. You know what I'm saying?
0: Oh, yeah.
1: So I admire the and respect the heck out of Kirby and Mike for probably doing – I'm not saying that's what they did. But that's probably the thought process of, like, hey – We can't wait around for this kid to grow into the tight end that he's probably going to be because he's so big and so long, and I guarantee you he gains 10 or 15 more pounds. Maybe he grows out of a wide receiver. But he can play wide receiver right now, and we need that. So let's get him to do that. You're right in the sense that the depth of the room, like Lawson Lucky will often be forgot about in this room because of how good Elias Williams is, how good Ethan Barbour is, and now all of a sudden this Jaden Riddell kid has, like, done so much stuff this offseason where it's undeniable we have to play him. So, yeah, there are 5'6", 230-pound-ish body types that they got in the quote-unquote rotation that are almost demanding playing time. And it's going to be a decision on what do we do. And they do that by just practicing. Like they talk about it all the time, especially when Darnell and Brock were there, where they're like, hey, sorry, wide receivers. If we're in 12 and that's our best bet to be explosive or to be the best version of ourselves, then that's what it's going to be. And he talks about how Todd and Coley kind of compete for playing times for their own unit.
0: Oh, yeah, absolutely.
1: Because of that.
0: In the coaches' meetings, absolutely.
1: Yeah.
0: Let's head out to Tuscaloosa. Last year, the offensive line, that just wasn't a Bama line. And I was telling the story on air a couple of weeks ago when they got Rayson Delgatti transferred in from Cal Poly.
1: Mm-hmm.
0: And a Bama fan, hey, what do you know about Rayson Delgatti? I was like, I've never heard his name.
1: Mm-hmm.
0: And they said, well, he's from Cal Poly. I was like, I can tell you two things. He's probably really smart. He's probably a little undersized.
1: Bingo.
0: And that he showed up, and that's what he is. But he's going to be their starting center. Kind of take me through that all, because they got a new coach. They got the tight ends that they're going to be coaching differently. Tell me about Alabama and their offensive line up front.
1: So, again, tremendous amount of respect for a coach that didn't wait around to maybe curve the miss and be right, right? Like, everyone knew they were a point last year up front, so what'd they do? Four brand new bodies, brought Michael Carroll back, kept him a good freshman last year for him, and then wiped the slate clean in the coaching staff at that position.
0: Yeah.
1: Let's get rid of that guy. Let's bring in somebody new and change this now. Address it now. Let's not wait around and hope that we're right. But the thing that I noticed most about the first 2 years with Kalen out there at Alabama is their body types on the offensive line were totally the antithesis of the scheme that they want to run. And I watched them a ton at Washington, like any national analyst probably should have, and especially watched him a lot knowing that he was coming over to this league. And you notice, like, okay, at left tackle at Washington, this kid named Troy Fontenot, 6'4", 300 pounds, got labeled a guard maybe because he was quote-unquote undersized when he went to the NFL. I believe he's starting with the Pittsburgh Steelers right now at tackle and doing a real job.
0: That's
1: at
0: a
1: it.
0: Thing.
1: And then, so we got 6'4", 305-ish maybe, great athlete, blows up the combine. And then the next guy, he comes to Alabama, and he's 6'6", 375 by the name of Caden Proctor. Two totally different humans, right? And that was across the board. Cam Dewberry, the transfer from A&M, big, gruesome. Like, they had Parker Brailsford that was a real good athlete, and they were trying to do some fun things with him, the transfer from Washington. But most of the Formsby kid, they transferred to Texas A&M, 6'7", 330 Jay pounds,
0: Robert.
1: Stifford and all get out. Like, that is not what they're trying to do offensively. So I think it took them a little time to kind of churn that room over and get body types like the kid from Cal Poly, who, quote-unquote, is undersized, but the dude can go, right? Like, the guys that they
0: He'll
1: have
0: rip your
1: now.
0: Ankles off too.
1: Yeah.
0: Mean.
1: The guys that they have now match what they're trying to do. And I think that's good. That should lead to better results.
0: All right. Guy who was here a little earlier in the week, and I'm fascinated by his offense, Josh Heupel.
1: Mm.
0: You have to win. It's the SEC. I will say, there ain't nobody that's got a 2x4 to the jewels the past two springs like him.
1: Yeah.
0: His quarterback's the only one who couldn't beat the NCAA.
1: Yeah.
0: And then last year, the Nico thing. Tell me about Heupel's system, because he don't sub. He likes to get to the line and let's go. It's like line of scrimmage or shot play. How's that going to work with either McIntyre or Faison Brandon?
1: Yeah, so I was lucky enough to have him down here on Digital Drive, and his eyes lit up when I was like, hey, everybody talks about your quarterbacks, and I know we just got done talking about it, but y'all ain't about throwing the ball. This is an offense predicated off running the rock. That's what y'all do. Y'all spread everybody out, make them play the box light, and y'all run the hell out of the ball. And he starts spitting off all these stats. Chuck, over the last 5 years, no one's ran the ball better than them. They have more rushing yards over the last 5 years than anybody else. I'm pretty sure they've never finished outside the top two in rushing yards in a season since he's been here in the SEC. Several thousand yard backs, all the good stuff at running back.
0: Kids score 25 touchdowns in a season.
1: Like, that's what they do. They run the football. Like, anything else that they get out of the passing game is an additive, especially from an explosives department. I'm with you. I'm a big Heupel believer. I was really buying into it last year because it felt like he morphed the entire thing around Joey. Like, if you watch Tennessee 2 or 3 years ago, you're like, oh, wide choice offense, it's gimmicky, whatever. If you watch them last year, like, go turn on the Georgia tape, the first three drives, Georgia has no shot at getting them off the field. And the reason is because they were doing a lot more pro personnel, pro concepts than Tennessee had ever done before.
0: So you talk to the unscouted look.
1: Yeah, exactly. The unscouted look. You talk to Georgia people after the game, like, hey, what the hell happens? Like, I don't know. They did something we'd never seen. They did something we'd never even prepared for. So, yeah, they lit teams up last year doing things completely different and molding it around the quarterback. And I've always said, like, that is a sign of good coaches. When coaches can look at the players that they have and create a system that accentuates their talents instead of saying, oh, this is what we do here. We're going to do this and you're going to fit into what we do. I despise those types of football coaches.
0: You know, my number one example, Rich Rod, remember when he went to Michigan?
1: Mm-hmm.
0: He had an NFL quarterback in Ryan Mallett. He's like, I ain't got time for you. And I was like, you do for a year or two until his eligibility's gone.
1: Yeah.
0: You're exactly right about that. Brother, I always appreciate catching up with you. We're going to talk to you during the season as well. Brooks Austin, the film guy, network. That's him. But by the way, if there's 1,500 of you listening right now.
1: Right now.
0: 1,500 of you. It's like a telethon. Let's get him above 100,000 YouTube followers. Let's do that. Brooks, I appreciate you,
1: friend. Appreciate you, Chuck.
0: Brooks Austin, Film Guy Network. We're going to take a quick break from Tampa and be back with Chris Doering from the SEC Network next.
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1: Well, the man said it. Let's follow through on it and talk some college football. Chuck Oliver Show, broadcasting live from Tampa, 2026 SEC Media Days. 9 states, 71 stations. I appreciate y'all making that blessing true. Going to welcome on a close personal friend of mine from the SEC Network, Chris Doering. Welcome back, man.
2: Chuck, it's good to be here. And as I was hyping you up to my boy here, like, this is one of the interviews that, one, I look forward to doing, but it's an honor, you know, to have the opportunity to do your show. So thank you for doing it. It means that the season's close. Getting to see you face-to-face means we're not far away from football.
1: Okay, how many touchdowns did you catch at football?
2: 31.
1: Okay, that's 31 more than me. So, no, you're the guest. You're the get here.
2: Well, I think you and I appreciate the same thing. Like, being a part of the SEC, a small part of the SEC, what we do, the history in this league, like, it really is an honor to be associated with this great conference.
1: I want to not relitigate Billy or last year or anything, but I want to ask you about DJ Lagway.
2: Yeah.
1: Because he's a starter in Power Conference, and they open against Auburn. I have said not all interceptions are created equal. When I see the guy, man, I thought I could get it in there. I'm like, all right, I get it.
2: Yeah.
1: DJ, there was a lot of, I didn't see the guy. Talk about DJ and his ability to change that, if that's what you saw as
2: well. But here's the problem, Chuck. Like, I don't know what I can fairly judge because the guy missed the entire offseason, missed the entire spring, the OTAs, fall camp, and just kind of was out there. And then it looked like he was knocking off the rust on the fly. And honestly, the thing that I looked at, footwork wasn't very good. Eyes were in the wrong place. We didn't trust what he was seeing. And so either he didn't have the reps in the offseason he needed, or wasn't being coached the specific points that he needed. Maybe a new change of scenery, maybe a new offense, maybe some new coaching helps get him there. Because we saw when he's able to play and just let it rip and not think. He had a great couple games in that run against LSU and Ole Miss in 2024. But last year, it just looked like it was, from the start, just such a laborious situation for him and that offense as a whole.
1: I know for a lot of athletes, it can be a portion of true that I just need a new environment. I need to change the scenery. I think for a quarterback, that's a real thing, given the dynamic of he hears everything. It's always his fault or always his credit. I think DJ is another example. Jeff Driskel, I got to find a new place.
2: Yeah. Jeff Driskel had a tremendous NFL career. Right?
1: I mean, Louisiana Tech, too.
2: Jacoby Brissett at Florida goes to NC State, has a tremendous – he's still in the NFL.
1: Still getting
2: right
1: NFL game
2: right?
1: checks.
2: Yeah. I mean, so quarterback is a very unique position. It's the most important position in all of sports. It gets too much credit when things go well and too much blame when things go poorly. But I think, you know, it's even worse now when you're paid that much money coming out of high school and you're the Gatorade Player of the Year and you're doing every commercial for Mercedes-Benz and Gatorade and everything else. Like, it's impossible to live up to. Arch Manning struggled with that last year at the beginning of the season, able to get things going. And you know, hopefully he's going to have the season that we thought he was this year, last year. But, like, it's almost a no-win situation. So going there, his father played at Baylor. He can kind of take some of the pressure off a little bit and start over again. I think that it's going to help him tremendously. He's the nicest kid around. I don't know if you ever had a chance to.
1: Oh, yeah. Nope.
2: He's a great kid, great family, and I wish him the best there at Baylor.
1: All right, let's talk a little defense in Gainesville before we move on. You think Florida fans know what Brad White is, what they just imported?
2: They should know. You know, Brad White, I love guys that have coached in the SEC, and say what you want about Kentucky. One thing they could do really well under Mark Stoops was play defense, and Brad White's a large reason for that. I thought the hiring of the staff in general by John Summerall was fantastic, but the coordinators he got, Buster Faulkner, you know, the experience he had at Georgia before in this league, and then Georgia Tech, well, getting Brad White from Kentucky and understanding the SEC. You can say all you want about being able to adjust to the league, but to you coach in this conference, I don't think you really understand what it takes to be successful.
1: I was talking about Ty Simpson last year, like that 6 weeks in the middle of the season, man. It was high-level stuff, and it was fun to watch.
2: That that game against against Georgia the first time in Athens, the third down effective, knowing where to go with the ball. We weren't talking about third and threes. We were talking about third and eight, third and ten, being able to convert, understanding what Georgia's defense was doing, getting the ball out on time and accurately. It was beautiful.
1: And now he's a first-round draft pick, and Kalen DeBoer moves on. Give me your impression of Keelon Russell, if you have one, because we've had him for a teacup.
2: I feel like I don't know much about these players or teams now. Obviously, the transient nature of the transfer portal and rosters turning over. But we used to have spring tours with the SEC Network. We used to call spring games.
1: That's
2: we could
1: right.
2: watch the spring games on television. Like, we don't get that same sort of access anymore. So a lot of what we talk about is what we hear. You know, I'm anxious to see. I think from what I understand, Austin Mack may be the guy that wins the job initially, but I can't help but think that at some point this season, Keelon Russell will be the starter just because of the upside and what he brings from the dual threat capabilities.
1: All right, let's go out to Baton Rouge and tell me the substance of Lane Kiffin and his play calling, not the play sheet in the air and how exciting and the visor and all that other stuff. Tell me when you watch Lane Kiffin's offense, you go, oh yeah, wow.
2: You know what? It reminds me of Coach Spurrier. I'm not talking about, you know, his personality or some of the other things, but like, certain people have a gift in the way they look at football, the way they look at defenses, the way they anticipate what defenses are doing. Coach Spurrier is the best I've ever been around in terms of having that feel from the sideline and play calling ability. But I think Lane Kiffin's pretty close. I know Charlie Weiss Jr. has done it lately, and what a coup for them to get him to come to Baton Rouge. I mean, I thought he was going to stay at Ole Miss, but you know, I think Lane Kiffin sees defenses because of the way he viewed it through his dad's eyes. Monty Kiffin, one of the best to ever do it before. In order to be a great offensive coordinator, you got to be a great defensive mind as well. And I think he learned that skill and knows how to attack different defenses because of how well he understands the defensive side of things.
1: Pete Golding, pretty successful miniature debut last year when he took over.
2: Have you been around Pete Golding much?
1: I have. He's very frenetic.
2: It's intimidating to be around him. First time sitting with him, I was calling an Ole Miss game. We were doing our little production meeting in the spring. And it was like the movie A Beautiful Mind, where I felt inferior just listening to him talk. And everybody I talked to is like, when he's on a whiteboard, he's the best around. And Coach Saban, you listen to the stories about him bringing PG into Tuscaloosa, respected the hell out of his knowledge and ability to scheme. And just the deference he has for Ron Roberts, kind of the grandfather of a lot of the great defensive minds in this league, is pretty cool.
1: Yeah, and I want to say the want to continue what's going on at Ole Miss. Like we saw, I mentioned Rich Rod earlier at West Virginia, and then it kind of ended. And we have seen programs have those pop-up seasons, And then the guy leaves, and it kind of ends. Tell me how you think this goes for Ole Miss, because it don't look like it's going to end.
2: Well, I think Keith Carter did a great job of acting quickly to stabilize a very tumultuous situation. They needed somebody like PG to step in. But the thing, and he said it a lot, he didn't come to Ole Miss to be the defensive coordinator, move on elsewhere. He wanted to be in Oxford. He wanted to raise his kids there, wanted to be around that program. And for him to get the opportunity that he did and take advantage of it, it was awesome, but it also sets a lot of pressure up for Ole Miss. I think there's a ton of pressure on Trinidad Chambliss. LSU probably is the highest pressure situation in Lane Kiffin, but right below that to me is Ole Miss. They got a tough schedule. Can you get that momentum and lightning in a bottle back that you had at the end of the season? I think it's going to be a challenge, but I truly believe. We were in Oxford last week, did a big sit down with Trinidad, got to meet his parents. Like, I believe in Trinidad Chambliss. I believe he's going to handle a very pressure packed situation better than most kids can.
1: Last thing, let's go way out to Sark. I've always been of the opinion you don't have to chess match everybody. You can lean on the talent. It's okay. What do you think Sark's going to do this year? Because talent ain't an issue for him, but I know how his mind works, man.
2: Talent is not an issue. Pressure is an issue there as well when you're talking about a roster that's reportedly $55 million or more. It makes the idea that you got to win now. But how about the talk of like, oh, Sark needs to give up the play calling duties? Like, I don't believe that at all. Sark's we talk about Lane. Sark's right there in terms of an offensive mind and the prowess that he has in play calling. I wouldn't put my fate in anybody else's hands either. I know that there's a lot being the CEO of Texas football, but man, I'm excited about the acquisition of Cam Coleman, pairing him with Ryan Wingo. Those two guys and what they do to affect the secondary. One of those guys is going to get one-on-one coverage, and I think Arch is going to have a field day with a bunch of talent around him.
1: All right, Chris, I'm going to let you run. Just update me because I haven't checked the website. Is it still you? Is it Doring, and Ben?
2: Yep. Okay. So the three of us will be back again doing our preview shows on Fridays and then holding it down on Saturdays.
1: You're the last thing I see every Saturday night.
2: I've heard you talk. I listen to you on the radio, and I hear you talk about that, and I can't tell you enough what an honor it is for SEC fans to end their Saturday night after watching their teams with our show. It really is a humbling thing for me.
1: It's almost like, do you remember way back in the day, NFL Sunday night with Tom Jackson?
2: Yeah.
1: That's what this has become for me, the college version. Because like I said, I just got to...
2: Think about it, though. 16 teams we cover. We do deep dives and the highlights and breakdowns. Yeah. And, like, it's exactly what SEC fans want.
1: And Jonathan, producer, apparently knows a whole lot.
2: Jonathan, producer, is a good man.
1: All right, brother,
2: you're a good man, too, Chuck. Thanks for having me.
1: Chris Doring, SEC Network. What a wonderful guest. Always appreciate his insight. And boy, there's a bunch of it. Don't miss him. Dari, Doring, and Ben every Saturday night before you go to bed. All right, we're going to take a quick break. We're going to roll along live from SEC Media Days in Tampa, Florida. That is next.
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1: Hour two of day three. 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And folks, if you know me, you'd have to tattoo fried chicken and a pecan pie on my forehead for me to be any more Southern. And our next guest puts me to shame. I want to welcome on good friend of mine from WHBQ. You talk about a heritage station, WHBQ, Yonder Memphis. It is Brett Norsworthy. How you doing, man?
2: I'm doing great, Chuck Oliver. And you know I got a lot of regard for you because you carry the flag for college football every waking moment. And it pains me that we have to remind people we're number two. I know the NFL's in a galaxy far, far away, but college football is number two in this country. And I think too often we have to explain that. You don't have to because you do it so well.
1: Oh, Brett, I certainly appreciate you making time. You're a popular guest every year at SEC Media Days. I know that. And I said you're in Memphis, obviously. You're also part of the Ole Miss radio network. So we're going to talk Rebels. But I want to start downstate a little bit. Give me the view of Starkville from Oxford, because right now I don't think there is one. Well, I think it's all about us and the Rebels and playoffs.
2: Yeah, it is, and last year at the Egg Bowl was really stark with that. Probably the biggest Ole Miss crowd that had ever been to Starkville. That side of the stadium, that eastern side, really took over, especially lower bowl. And there were longtime Ole Miss people that had vowed, I'm never going back to Starkville. Well, they went last year.
1: Got to get because, your shots, all that. I've heard
2: it. And we all give it as good as we get it. There are state people that have vowed, I'm never going back to Oxford. I don't understand that out there, but a lot of people went, and that day it was on full display, the contrast right now in the programs. But State's got a good man in Jeff Levy. I tell all my State friends, and I have a bunch of them, and I'm not losing them, stick with him, stay with him, and he's getting ready to have a quarterback that we will all know at the end of this year in Kamario Taylor. You're going to learn who he is, and we saw it that day. He made some plays that day that if he had had any more help, he can't play defense. If he had had any more help, State would have been a lot closer that day. But they're in a tough spot right now, but this too shall pass. We've seen these fits and starts. They've been way ahead of us at times, and right now we're at the three-quarter pole and a little bit ahead.
1: Let's talk Ole Miss now. Pete Golding, and I was just mentioning a little earlier today, Keith Carter. Man, there was bacon grease on his process. He was like, Pete Golding's the guy.
2: He did.
1: Tell me that was because of Pete Golding, not just because of the situation we got to have somebody.
2: Well, it was all those things, but the biggest factor in it was Pete Golding was the guy for the times. He was the guy for that moment. And the Friday afternoon of that Egg Bowl, and everything going on with Lane, we had to have a coach. We were getting ready to go into the playoffs, and we had to have a coach that the locker room was comfortable with, and he checked off every box. We had to stabilize things, start getting ready for that Tulane on-campus college football playoff game. He did it. We played great. We had to get ready for the Sugar Bowl and the rest of the playoffs. He did it. Heartbreaking loss to Miami. They were just simply a better team and deserved to win and play Indiana for the national championship. He did it. Keep and maybe improve in recruiting, and he did that. And then the retention of those stars that everybody, including LSU, the former coach, is all going after our star players like Trinidad Chambliss and Kawan Lacey and Santarian Perkins and William. They were going after all the great players.
1: You were about to say William Eccles, weren't you?
2: I was.
1: Buddy, I'd take him.
2: Ooh,
1: he's a beast.
2: Defensive MVP of the Sugar Bowl, and there's just no limit to what he can be. Perkins as well, Cam Bryan as well, and this year on defense, Ole Miss will be able to win a game if they get in one. I don't know if they get in many, but if they got in a 17-14 game, they can win that game, and I don't think we've been able to do that really back even to the Hugh Freeze era that could win a pure defensive game. But Pete was the man for the times, and what Keith Carter has done is RAD, you know, to go out there and roll the dice right down the middle of the table and get Lane, then to get Chris Beard and to keep it going with Coach Yo in women's basketball and in baseball with the national championship. He's really got it rolling. Everybody talking about need to build a statue for this one or that one. We need to build a statue and an adjoining obelisk in the Grove for Keith Carter.
1: Let's talk defense. Everybody wants to talk Trinidad. I know Trinidad's mm-hmm. great. You mentioned some of the, the stars coming back. Here's the thing, and it's Ole Miss, it's true about everybody. Ole Miss lose guys in the NFL. They lost a bunch of people. It was like a buffet to all these other programs going, ooh, look at Ole Miss's players. But they brought back a couple of the stars. They recruited. They brought in their own imports, Luke Farrelly, whoever. I think that defense is going to be five kinds of nasty this year.
2: I do too. Really, really nasty up front, and then that secondary. And you want to make a average secondary pretty good, be good up front. You want to make a real good secondary great, be real good up front, and that's what we have. If we didn't have, if we weren't good up front, I think we would be pretty good in the back four. But with that front, and with Ferrelli, and with Suntari and Perkins and others at linebacker, the Ole Miss defense will really be able to get after it. And the first big test, opening night, Sunday of Labor Day weekend against Louisville, a coach that probably, if he had wanted to, could have gotten the Michigan job.
1: Absolutely.
2: He stays. A quarterback that was battling at Ohio State with Julian saying for the job, he doesn't get it. He, like everybody, he wants to play. He gets out. A team that beat Miami last year, and Ole Miss could not. A team that beat Kentucky a lot worse than Ole Miss beat Kentucky. And they also played and defeated another playoff team in James Madison. So Louisville, they have the attention. Everybody wants to talk about September 19th in the game against LSU. It'll get here. It'll get here, and it'll be fun. It'll be a great setting. But for the week after that game for both LSU and Ole Miss, they both better be ready for the week after. LSU hosting Texas A&M that gave Brian Kelly his walking papers and emptied Tiger Stadium in the third quarter last year. Will they come back to Baton Rouge? And for Ole Miss, Ole Miss goes to Gainesville, and that was an utter house of horrors 2 years ago and cost a chance at the playoffs then. And the 24 team may have been better than the 25 team at Ole Miss. The 24 team may have won it if it could have just squeezed in the playoffs, but it ended at Gainesville.
1: Couple more minutes from my good friend Brett Norsworthy. Get him WHBQ Memphis, also the Ole Miss Football Network. All right, Suntarian Perkins, you mentioned him. You miss him, Kamario Taylor. Those are home state kids. I can't remember the year. It might have been 17, 18, 19. There was this generational year of high school talent in Mississippi. Bunch of five stars. And I was like, oh, and Bama went there, and Georgia went there, and Auburn went there. And Kamario Taylor and Suntarian Perkins, like, keeping some of those kids home.
2: William Eccles,
1: same thing.
2: Cam Bryant, some guys on the offensive line. The state of Mississippi really produces.
1: It's way better than people realize.
2: And you're right. And you go to, like, to Rivals or 247 now. You've got a player committed right now to Ohio State. You've got one committed. Now, this is from Memphis. I kind of count Memphis in there.
1: You should.
2: In Mississippi, got a player committed to Oregon that I think Ole Miss will still be in on. It's a banner year. This year, you see State getting their portion of players. You see Ole Miss, but you see LSU always get in there. Deuce Knight, you know, just a year ago, goes to Auburn now, coming back home from Loosedale, which is kind of Alabama. If Memphis can be Mississippi, Loosedale is kind of Alabama, too. You know the geography down here. But yes, it's a lot of players. And I think this is not a diss at Lane. I'm not going to do that because he was great to me. Lane Kiffin was great to me, treated me with all due respect, and we're buddies. I just want to beat him. Otherwise, I wish him well. I don't hate him like a lot of people do. But I think Pete will have a little more focus on that 10th grader and developing a relationship with that 10th grader and his parents and his coach more so than Lane did, because Lane did it so well out of the portal.
1: I have heard versions of this, that Lane was far more transactional than relationship-based.
2: Well, but he made it work.
1: And it worked, by the way.
2: And there's different styles for everybody. On Radio Row, everybody has a different style. And, you know, one time I joined a show in Portland when I first came on, they said, oh, we love the accent. I said, what accent? We all sound like this, don't we?
1: Very, very funny. All right, last thing for you, and I want to ask about the pace of the offense. It was boogie ball. Like, there was another gear for Ole Miss. With Lane Kiffin, Charlie Weiss Jr., et cetera, like, what's it going to look like this year, do you suspect?
2: Nothing changes with John David Baker, and one of the real common denominators in Lane's success and will be in Pete's is Coach Joe Judge, former head coach of the New York Giants, played for Jackie Sherrill at States, worked for Bill Belichick, worked for Coach Saban. I tell him all the time, I said, you have a coaching Ph.D. with all that, head coach in the NFL. And he was instrumental in finding and developing Trinidad Chambliss, and he's going to do wonders. He'll do wonders with Deuce Knight.
1: All right, back me up on something, because somebody, I was going to Memphis last year one time, and somebody, you're going to get some barbecue? And they expect I to say rendezvous, and all respect.
2: Uh-huh.
1: I was like, no, I'm probably going to go to Corky's. Okay. I'm like, that's a chain. I was like, not on Poplar, it's not.
2: No.
1: The original Corky's, that's as good as you're going to find.
2: Corky's on Poplar, really good. We got so many places. Now, the Rendezvous is still my favorite, but I don't
1: talk. Steps of Death, walking down.
2: Steps, maybe not cardiology approved, but it's really good when you get down there. And I tell everybody that's working so hard out here in the restaurant business, especially post-COVID, I don't run down anybody's pig. It's all good to me.
1: Absolutely. Yeah, the thing about Rendezvous, I've told people, I was like, those steps, it's like 80 years of smoke and grease and sauce and all kinds.
2: And Coach Bryant's portrait right to your right as you're going down.
1: I'm like, hold the railing, brother.
2: Yeah.
1: Brett, I always enjoy your time, man. Thank you so much. All right, it's going to be a short break. Me and Heath going to wrap up next. Oh, it was so much fun, and it'll be fun again. Chuck, what are you talking about? I'm talking about this past Friday's trip to Harris Cherokee in Cherokee, North Carolina. Just the latest. We've been going for the past, 5 years since we helped cut the ribbon on the Great Caesars Sportsbook. 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
1: They paved the way from, you know, returning a bunch of stars this year. I did a lot of the dudes from the transfer portal, so I believe that a big contribute to my success as well. And just the mindset I have, you know, I want to punish people when I run the ball, you know, so I have the mindset of not getting tackled and just fighting for as much yards as I can every time I touch the ball, you know, just utilizing every carry I get because it could be limited.
2: Sean Bishop, hearkening back to Dylan Sampson a couple of years ago. We talked earlier in this, the Tennessee tailback. Chuck Oliver Show continuing live from Tampa, 2026 SEC Media Days. We had talked a little bit earlier about the Josh Heupel offense. I'm a big fan of his, a big believer in that offense. You have to have a quarterback to make everything go, but his offense, it really is it's a different formation. It's boogie ball. It's pace. It's get to the line. We don't sub. It's also pound the football. That's absolutely what it is. And so if Sean Bishop thinks that he's in line to have that be his season, fantastic for him. Chuck Oliver Show continuing live from Tampa, as I said. Faison Brandon, I think there's a situation. We've talked about a couple of these in the SEC where it's the slightly more experienced guy, but then the generational fellow, the special, Keelon Russell or Faison Brandon versus George McIntyre or Austin Mack. But the special kid in the SEC, the special kid usually winds up getting his shot. If that's Faison Brandon, I think one of the big changes this year, you're going to see that run game, which Deshaun Bishop's like, hey, get out of the way, here I come. You were safe on the sidelines, now you stepped onto the field. That's his approach. I think for the first time in a minute, that Tennessee offense is going to include the quarterback running the ball. And if it's big, see, George McIntyre is, about 6'5", 6'6". He's a string bean. Faison Brandon is more bulk, 6'4", 225, all of this, and still growing. And I think they're going to run the quarterback a lot more than we say, more than they did with Joe Milton, more than they did certainly with Aguilar, more than they ever did with Nico because they had Dylan Sampson. I think that when Brandon gets the job, that offense changes.
3: If they do it more than they did with Joe Milton, I'll have to question what they're thinking about because Joe Milton was big but was not necessarily as gifted in some of the other things. So I'll wonder about that if they run it more than they did with Joe Milton.
2: No, I'm saying with the quarterback.
3: They'll
2: run the quarterback there.
3: But I would have run Joe Milton a whole lot if I was them. I wouldn't run him more than Joe Milton because I think this kid can do more if you believe the expectations, at least. He can do more than a Joe Milton could. Where trouble with Joe Milton was that he could throw it 150 miles an hour, but he always threw it 150 miles an hour.
2: Oh, his mom, too, to the screen pass.
3: Yeah, it's like, that's a problem for you. Chuck, I was just talking to one of the folks we have behind the scenes. Again, we're out here on live location, so we've got some more people than we do when we're just typically in the studio. Miles Graham is here for Florida. Probably going to get a chance to talk to him at some point here and have that conversation later in the week. It's hard for me to wrap my head around the idea. I covered Ernest Graham when he was in college, and now Miles Graham, his son, is here and starting for Florida. Like, I am a relatively young person. I am like 30 years old, I'm pretty sure. So I'm not sure how the math is working out. I can't possibly be old enough to have covered Ernest Graham and now be covering his son, Miles Graham. It's just hard to wrap your head around. And we're talking to Justin. Justin has no idea who Ernest Graham is.
2: No.
3: He knows who Miles Graham is. No idea who Ernest Graham is. I'd explain to him about Ernest being a tailback and about how he's a really
2: tough
3: physical runner and how a lot of things. And this got me thinking about this, Chuck. 2001. Remember, Ernest Graham.
2: I'm trying to remember.
3: Yep, number five at UF.
2: Damn, he was tough.
3: Ernest Graham missed two games for Florida that year. Florida lost two football games that year. Auburn, where they had Grossman trying to throw the ball in like 30-mile-an-hour winds because without Ernest Graham to run the ball.
2: They curved the kick in.
3: Yep, but they didn't have Graham to run the ball that night, and the winds kicked up, and Graham would have been exactly what they would have done to deal with the situation. But Robert Gillespie was more of a quick back, but he couldn't just line up and go boom through. And then after Darnell Dockett famously injures Ernest Graham in the Florida State game, he's not available for Tennessee, and Florida
2: loses.
3: Which
2: was the makeup game.
3: The makeup game from 9/11 week. Florida loses, and so it's still a great season for Florida, but that was Spurrier's best chance at a second national championship, and instead he doesn't get to the SEC championship game, and Nick Saban wins his first SEC with an LSU team that Florida had destroyed earlier in the year.
2: That happened.
3: But they beat Tennessee. So Spurrier might have, I almost certainly would have won the SEC.
2: Oh, and then he was done.
3: Might have played for national championship.
2: That's right.
3: And so many things changed just because of Ernest Graham injuring his knee in that FSU game. Like, a lot of things could have been different.
2: And then was it a Michigan State bowl game and Spurrier's like, yeah, Steve out?
3: That was the Maryland, Orange Bowl against Maryland.
2: That's right. They ran Friesian. And then, a couple of days later, I'm getting texts that Steve Spurrier's about to be the Carolina Panthers head coach. That's what I was being told early in the process before he took the Washington job. I want to ask you about Spurrier, because obviously you've got a lot of experience, like, up close with him, you know, having gone there, covered him, and all that stuff. Chris Doering was talking earlier about how Spurrier is one of the best to stand on the sidelines, and you see it. I just see it out there. I'm going to pick a game. I hope you can remember it. The Dylan Thompson game, South Carolina in Auburn. Mm-hmm. South Carolina wasn't anywhere close to Auburn that year. I saw Steve Spurrier make 7 or 8 calls that every last one of them hit. He was uncanny in that. And Dylan Thompson had one season. It's a heck of a lot better than most people will remember, if they even remember him. And a lot of that was Spurrier.
3: Now, 2014 was actually statistically his best offense in South Carolina. Tore people up. Yep. It's just their defense that year. It turned out that Lorenzo Ward with Jadeveon Clowney on the field was very different than Lorenzo Ward as defensive coordinator without Jadeveon Clowney on the field. That defense was one of the worst defenses I've ever seen in my life. And so they could not score enough points to put teams away because the defense just always managed to give it up. Playing at home against Tennessee, they got the onside kick that was supposed to seal the game, and the defense still managed to let Josh Dobbs run directly up the middle for 40 yards to win the game. It was unbelievable. But you're right. Spurrier, just the vision from the sidelines, that was the thing that always made him so dangerous. When the NFL looked at Spurrier's scheme, it made me like, well, this is simple stuff. What is this such a big deal in college football? But it was never about the scheme. It was about his ability to read the defenses and know it. It's why when people...
2: I was so wrong about that when he first got there, too. I thought it was, look, he's throwing a fade route. What's so difficult about that? No, Steve's vision was unbelievable.
3: No, and so when people said, oh, I'll hire this guy off of Spurrier's staff and he'll bring the Spurrier offense, well, he can bring the plays, but he couldn't bring what was between the visor. And that's the reason that offense never really completely translated anywhere else. Even some guys that brought elements of it that played for Spurrier, they couldn't take all of it. He's a savant in a way most people just are not.
2: And just one more quick note about him. I think he's actually even greater than most of us acknowledge. That phrase, coaching tree?
3: Bob Stoops, that's the coaching tree.
2: That's about it. Like, the rest of the time, it was kind of Spurrier, and then he had assistants, and they were fine coaches. Other than Big Game Bob, that is kind of where it ends.
3: Yeah, if you want to be nice,
2: Sean Elliott,
3: you could say Bobby Pruitt, and Marshall was off after two
2: Doc
3: years
2: Holliday.
3: On Steve's staff. Holiday wasn't with Spurrier.
2: Oh,
3: that's an Urban
2: that's
3: guy.
2: Right.
3: But Carl Franks got the Duke job. Buddy Tevens got another job at Stanford. I mean, there were guys who got jobs, but in terms of guys that succeeded, the only two you could point to with any record of success to speak of would be certainly Stoops, who made it clear. He took a lot of his football philosophy from Bill Snyder, but the idea that you can enjoy your life and not just be obsessed with football 24/7 and only eat one meal of Taco Bell per day like Bill Snyder, that's the philosophy and the approach to the game he got from Spurrier. So he's sort of a half and half, and yeah, other than that, there's not much you can point to, and you certainly can't point to anybody else taking his offense somewhere else and doing great things with
2: him. No, and the ability, I don't want to say it's not on the fly, that's so wrong. For everything that he learned as a player, and then when he was at Florida, and then in the NFL, and then as a coach and all that, his way was just better, man.
3: Well, and I can see why.
2: It was always aggressive and it was always visionary.
3: Yeah, I can see why Chris made the comparison to him and Lane, because that's what you see with Lane from the sideline doing that whistle, do this. Yeah. Like Spurrier would see something and suddenly call a double pass. Just see that they're cheating up. Okay, time to do the double pass. That kind of thing happened a lot.
2: All right, so this is day 3 from SEC Media Days in Tampa, Florida. Chuck Oliver Show continuing. Appreciate everybody coming by today. What a wonderful lineup of guests. We started today, we had Kirby Smart with us, national championship head coach. Lenore Sellers, starting quarterback at University of South Carolina, and a kid that you're talking about really changing a season for Shane Beamer and really the career arc that he has. That's the shot. if you've got a quarterback who can do things like, I don't know, total 40 touchdowns or more, be one of the SEC's leading rushers. That could be Lenore Sellers. Remember the Clemson game 2 years ago? They didn't even score many. I think they scored 17. He stomped Clemson that day. And a lot of that was running the ball. So Lenore Sellers, really glad to have him on. Ben Watson, I think I'm going to Thanksgiving at his house. I got to bring a side, though. Brooks Dawson, the Film Guy Network, Chris Doering, SEC Network, Brett Norsworthy, WHBQ in Memphis. Of course, the Ole Miss football radio broadcast as well. All of that live today from Tampa. All right, we're going to take a 22-hour break. I'm going to inhale. I'm going to exhale. Recharge all these batteries. Come back this time tomorrow. Talk college football right here on Chuck Oliver Show.
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9: Let me ask you a question today. 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And Jesus didn't just teach us to love that way. 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The Bible says that while we were still enemies of God, Christ died for us. 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

0: back here live in Tampa. Mike Elko coming up in the next hour. Right now, Zach Abelverde joining us, talking about the Gators. And, Zach, thanks for joining us. And,
1: absolutely.
0: I was only able to watch a few minutes of it while doing some other stuff, but it looked like John Summerall let his presence be known. Tell us about it.
1: It did. He brought a bit of a blunt edge today and some intensity and just some brutal honesty. He kind of stole the show in the main room, had an incident where he was answering a question, and a reporter's phone starts going off, and the song was actually Shook Ones Part 2 by Mobb Deep.
0: Oh, really?
1: And I thought it was an 8 Mile scene for a second, and I tell you what, John Summerall was ready to battle, and he left that reporter shook
0: sure.
1: with his reaction. But it was great, and it was kind of a peek into his intensity and kind of how he is as a coach, and talked to the players about it afterward, and they absolutely loved it, and they say that's the kind of guy he is, you know.
0: In terms of just what, I mean, there's certainly nothing you're going to learn here about the
1: yeah.
0: program you've been covering it every day, Zach, but just what's your final thoughts before they hit the field in a few weeks?
1: Yeah, I think that the biggest question marks this team has is in the trenches. I know everybody wants to talk about the quarterback. There's questions in the secondary, too. But the pieces that they lost on the offensive line and defensive line have been big question marks, and that kind of is what John Summerall challenged his team all offseason on. You guys got to get stronger. You guys got to pick it up. And to their credit, he says they've answered the challenge. They've had some offensive linemen, particularly Harrison Moore and TJ Shanahan, step up. And then Brendan Bett on the defensive line to help replace Mekhi Barreau. So those are the real positions that I'm watching in addition to quarterback going into camp, and I think that's going to determine Florida's season.
0: We are talking about the Gators. Schedule is more off-season than not, but now that we're almost at the first game, does it look any easier?
1: It is easier. It is easier. It's not the gauntlet that they've had
0: right.
1: the last few years.
0: Yeah, last couple of years have been ridiculous.
1: You know, and there are some opportunities for John Summerall, I think, early in the conference schedule to get some wins that's going to build momentum, get fans on board, get recruits. You know, they're already on board. I think that they want to be solidified in their decisions. And he can go on the road and get a win at Auburn in the opener. Honestly, a school that he was probably headed to until Florida came calling. That's going to be a really intriguing matchup. And then you got Ole Miss coming for the home opener, which is a massive game in the swamp with Golden and Summerall going at it again after facing the playoffs last year.
0: That is pretty remarkable. We've talked about the quarterback situation ad nauseum. Any insight on that today?
1: Yes, Summerall actually said that after the spring game, he sat down with both of them and said who would start if there was a game next week. I think that was probably Aaron Filo. But the way that Tramell Jones played that day has continued this competition. It is not just Filo's job. They're not handing it over to him. I still feel like he has the edge. But they're going to continue to give both guys first team reps. Maybe we'll even see both of them the first couple games because Florida's got some easy non-conference opponents. But I still think that Filo's going to be the guy.
0: I was with Tebow the other night doing a show, and he was raving about one wide receiver in particular. I bet you can guess which one.
1: Well, Dallas Wilson is a physical freak. As great as Vernell Brown is, their leading receiver that's returning, Dallas Wilson is different. And he's back, actually. He was out in the spring, and just they started OTAs this month, and he returned to the practice field off of a foot surgery. Here's a really cool thing that happened recently, Paul. Florida had its annual defensive line barbecue that they have with all the defensive line, and I think this is the third year running. And they had a surprise visitor show up, Percy Harvin, who's kind of a ghost in Gainesville. He lives there, but nobody ever sees him. He just happened to show up right day, right timing, and then so was Dallas Wilson. He came with some of his defensive linemen. So they got to get Dallas Wilson and Percy Harvin together last week. So that was some fireworks, and I can't wait to see what Dallas does with a full, healthy season.
0: It just seemed like a year ago we were asking you, so what's the status of DJ Lagway?
1: I mean, yeah.
0: It's just so remarkable, and I want you to dig deeper into this, how different it feels around that program.
1: Yeah, that was a cloud that hanged over the program all offseason, and you just kind of knew his situation was going to set the team back, and it did. And even though there's still question marks at quarterback, and on the offensive line, it does feel like there's a different confidence with this team. They feel better about the work that they've put in. And honestly, a lot of that has to do with the fact that they've got two quarterbacks that have been out there taking reps, whereas DJ was sidelined all last offseason. That killed him.
0: Talking to Zach about the Gators, we alluded to the schedule, and I want you to kind of go through it in terms of, you know, where it could turn positively, because it's every SEC schedule has landmines. But this one, and I think it's because the Auburn game early on, it just feels a little more difficult to predict.
1: It does. It almost feels, Paul, like that's somewhat of a must-win game.
0: Yeah.
1: Because of the gauntlet that they face later in the year, going to Texas, going to Georgia, having Oklahoma come to the Swamp, that's a tough three-week stretch.
0: I mean,
1: right,
0: those
1: there
0: are three schools, by the way, I'm sure everybody, that if you sat down the 20 top media people, you would get the winner of the league multiple times. Those would be the three
1: correct
0: mentioned names.
1: No doubt, no doubt. So that's why I think it's so key for him to get wins early in the season. Even if you can't beat Ole Miss at home, if you beat Auburn, if you beat Missouri, and you beat South Carolina, that's which are all winnable games.
0: Is there anybody not on that schedule?
1: They don't play Tennessee, and they don't play LSU, which
0: okay.
1: I would have liked to see that matchup because of the Kiffin storyline.
0: Yeah.
1: And it's kind of crazy to see Florida and Tennessee not playing.
0: Yeah,
1: it feels weird.
0: Having watched a lot of rivalries in the SEC go away, that one hurts because in the 90s, that was the biggest rivalry in the SEC, one of the biggest ones in the entire country. It decided, that game alone ruined Peyton Manning's career at Tennessee.
1: And then they finally get over the hump as soon as he leaves and win it in 98. But that stretch there, 95 to 98, those games are incredible. 99, Alex Brown has the 5-sack game.
0: Yeah.
1: I'm going to miss that one, but I'm glad to see Oklahoma come into the Swamp.
0: LSU's off the schedule, too. I mean, that's another one. I mean, those were.
1: But we get Auburn back.
0: Those were Florida's two biggest rivals, weren't they?
1: Yes, but Florida-Auburn, I'm excited about that because that was a long-time rivalry that we've lost.
0: It was. And when I covered Auburn in the 80s, Auburn ended every season, and Pat Dye used to call it Amen Corner because he's from Georgia. They played Florida usually last weekend in October. Next game was Georgia. Next game was Alabama.
1: Oof.
0: I mean,
1: that's brutal.
0: Your entire season was based on that.
1: Yeah.
0: And it was an intense. I saw a game. We're going back 40 years. It was, I think it was 83, maybe, that it was Charlie Pell was the coach of Florida.
1: Okay.
0: And Pat Dye. And at the time, I think the Alabama-LSU game surpassed it. A couple of years ago.
1: Uh-huh.
0: It had more NFL draft choices on the field at that moment. Now, Bo Jackson was, but Florida had.
1: Yeah.
0: I mean, we're going back 40 some odd
1: years,
0: but I mean, they had an amazing roster that was well compensated.
1: Yeah. And then you had the Kerwin Bell 2-point conversion. Yeah. That was a famous game from the 80s. And then that stretch in the 90s there, Auburn was like the only thorn in the side for Spurrier, the only team that could beat him. So I'm glad that that game is back. I can't wait to go to the Plains.
0: Zach, can't wait to see you soon. Thanks so much.
1: Absolutely, brother.
0: A pleasure.
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1: I had an opportunity to actually sit down and watch a show last night with my husband. 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
14: Here's somebody sitting next to me that throughout her career has been one of the most respected and revered college basketball writers. You spend most of your time in Philly, and here you are.
15: And here I am.
14: SEC Media Day. So I've got to ask you, describe what it's been like since you got here and what you're learning, not so much about teams, but just about this culture.
15: Yeah, it's definitely, that's kind of why I wanted to come, you know. In this new job, I'm covering a lot more different sports that make me uncomfortable, including college football. And I wanted to come to kind of, you know, make contacts and say hello to people. But I also wanted to kind of get in it and understand, you know, why people are so passionate about it. I mean, I know as a college football fan myself, but to come here and just to understand the magnitude of it. You know, I've been to my share of college basketball media days, but, you know, the Big East would shove 16 coaches into one day. It wasn't a four-day marathon. So, yeah, it's been fun to just see it up close, to see, you know, it's interesting to see with the fans, the people that come and just randomly hang out. And the players, it's lovely, I think, just to remember, I don't know, they're still kids. I try to keep that in the back of my head. So it's just nice to see them in this setting and answering questions and trying to be, I don't know, deliberate with their thought process. It's been eye-opening.
14: It's interesting. Mike Elko said something a minute ago. We had one of his players on. He said, that's some nice jewelry he's wearing. It's a little different, because it used to be these players that, you know, they sometimes this was their first suit. It's not anymore.
15: No, I think, you know, 15, 20 years ago, we would have been all writing about that necklace and trying to figure out where he got it and how he afforded it, right? It would have been a big story. And now it's just part of the decoration. I believe me as I was checking that out. But yeah, I mean, it's definitely evolved for better or worse. But you know, I think it's, like I said, it's nice to remember, even despite all that stuff, they can be awkward and kids and whatever they need to be, given the opportunity.
14: Dana, we're so immersed in this. It's every day. You know that. You hung out with us in Atlanta. But as you look at this from a really a very healthy altitude, how much of this Media Days is defined in the two or three stories that we talk about ad nauseum? The SEC slipping from its grip on college football and Lane Kiffin.
15: Yeah, I mean, well, I wrote about the SEC slipping on its grip of college football, and I will probably write about Lane Kiffin. So, you know, I guess you hit the two, I figured out the two hot buttons. I think certainly sometimes you wonder when you're in the middle of something that you know it's obsessive to you, and you wonder, do people outside of it care, right? And so obviously when you're writing for a broad readership, you're very curious to see how much do they actually care about this. I do think they care. They probably don't care as much as into the weeds as we do. I think in the broad base concept of power shifting within the league, like, why is that happening? What caused it? It's a curiosity, not necessarily like a end of days situation, which maybe it feels like here. It's just more of a natural curiosity. And Lane Kiffin is, you know, for better or worse, he's interesting. And people like interesting people. We all have a little bit of voyeurism of think about us, and we like to watch from afar. And I think, yeah, I think it's human nature, you know? I mean, he's an interesting human.
14: You've written about college sports for a long time, and Nick Saban was here today, and it was just ironic that, you know, here he is, and in his era at Alabama and his dynasty are long gone. Mm-hmm. And Kalen DeBoer spoke, and I'm not saying it wasn't interesting to me, but from a national standpoint, I doubt it resonated.
15: No, I mean, it. You know, my daughter's an Alabama graduate, so I guess it has to resonate a little bit. Otherwise, I wouldn't be allowed to go home. But yeah, I mean, nationally, it's a very broader conversation. It's not what Kalen didn't really say anything very interesting here, right, at all. What could he say? I think people might, from a helicopter view, wonder, well, Alabama used to be really good. Is it just that simple that Nick Saban's no longer the coach? Why? What's going on there? I think that's a fair question that people might want an answer to. But, yeah, there wasn't anything here that was going to be, I don't know, I got to jump on that. And honestly, I don't think people, at least me, when I come to a media day, I was expecting someone to hand me this story on a silver platter. I thought Pete Golding today was lovely because he was entertaining as all get out.
14: We live a who won, who lost business. And Pete Golden, I think, even as good as he was, he exceeded the expectations so dramatically. Yeah. He's like that political candidate that comes in third in New Hampshire, but he wins.
15: Yeah.
14: Pete Golding won today because nobody really knew what they were going to get.
15: Right. I think that's exactly what it is. And I think maybe that's why he's interesting to us as reporters and maybe even to fans. It's, you know, a lot of these guys, they're around for a little while. Every story has been written and told, and this is kind of like he's fresh. And he was entertaining, and he said some things that didn't seem guarded. Seemed like he kind of got out of his careful cliches and wasn't afraid to answer some questions. Maybe in 2 years' time he won't want to do that again. I don't know. I hope so, because I do think that made him an interesting person for us, and I think for his fans. I think his fans could probably use a little injection of swagger and less victimization at this point.
14: He's almost like the coach from Barstool. Like, they just dropped him in. I don't care. Give me a beer and let me get out of here.
15: I literally said to a friend of mine, like, I feel like he should be sitting on a beach with flip-flops and a beer, listening to, like, a Corona specifically, maybe, listening to some, I don't know, Grateful Dead or something. That's what he felt like.
14: I'm just glad we can drink Corona beer now without worrying about a pandemic.
15: Oh, please. Don't even go there. Yeah, absolutely. Anything that we can all get in a big room and talk again is a lovely feeling.
14: Dana, so great to see you.
15: Thank you for having me. Appreciate you.
14: Dana O'Neill, we'll see you along the way. We have a lot to do here in the next 2 hours. Brett McMurphy and Seth Emerson, two of the great reporters in college football, coming up. Billy Lucci, Travis Brown from Aggieland. And speaking of great reporters, Pete Thamel and Nick Kelly would be joining us.
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19: 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Amber and Ian.
1: Athletic Director Ward Manuel, he is stepping down at the end of this calendar year.
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3: A walk-off homer in the bottom of the 14th inning. 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
3: 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Giancarlo Stanton and the American League with one swing has tied it up.
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3: 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Leaping and he caught it. Out of here. Mookie Betts. Shohei Ohtani.
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10: And welcome back. We're here with Media Days, in case you were wondering. Sometimes you go, am I watching a sailing expedition here? Media Days, day three, about to wrap up. Nick Kelly covering Alabama. Nick, Kalen DeBoer, a lot of conversation about him today. What did you take away?
11: He was a little more pointed than he can be normally. I thought he made a point to talk about, hey, look, yeah, we still want to reach certain goals we have. We didn't quite reach the standard completely, but our toughness, our culture, you don't win what we did going 7-1 in the SEC or winning a playoff game without that. So he really, you could tell, wanted to make a point of saying that, because I think I heard him say that in a few different ways. So for a guy who is a little more long-winded many times, I thought it was of note that he felt the need to say that.
10: Yeah, and he, I mean, again, I just kind of dip in and out of his press conferences, unlike you. I mean, some of the same talking points. My favorite line that I picked up was, you know, we knew what we were signing up for. I mean, I think everybody knows that at Alabama, don't they?
11: I mean, by year three, if you don't know, you should. And he's been saying that since he got here, so I don't think that's new. And even he got a question about
10: it. If you say that for 2.5 years, why do you keep saying it, I guess is my question.
11: Yeah. I mean, he got asked about it. Like, he got asked specifically about replacing Nick Saban, as Nick Saban was sitting right here looking on. So even if he doesn't want to say it, he kind of gets put in situations where he has to say it. So I think it's more that, I guess, than anything.
10: Is there I was critical of some of the things that he didn't say, but I'm curious, as I talked to somebody who is a DeBoerologist, I'm not qualified. Is there anything he could say that would satisfy those who are not in his corner from Alabama?
5: No, I really don't believe that. I mean, he was not going to get up there and do anything, entertain us, you know, start yelling, flip the podium. I mean, he couldn't have done any of that. That would not have swayed anybody. Okay. I think people feel the way they feel about Kalen DeBoer at this point, and the only way that he's going to change the people who do not believe in him is winning games that he hasn't necessarily won at times so far. So that's not getting blown out. That's okay. Winning the games you're supposed to win. It's doing those types of things that I think will get more people supporting him. And there are people that I think want him to succeed. It's not that everyone's out against him. I just think that...
10: No, I don't think anybody's out there. Yeah. I mean, he's impossible not to like, I think. But he's also impossible to completely believe in until he does more.
5: Yeah, I think they just need, people need to see more. And
10: by the way, if you see some lights flashing, it feels like there's a fire alarm. Is that what I'm reading?
5: I believe so.
10: No, we're not going anywhere yet. Can we stay here? I'm asking Danny. Is there a fire, or is the last segment I ever do on Earth being talking to Nick Kelly about Kalen DeBoer?
5: What better way to go out?
10: I don't see anybody leaving, so I don't keep going. We're going to ignore the fire alarm
5: until you get whisked out with a cane. Yeah, well, I can't remember what we were talking about because I was mid distracted by that myself. But yeah, I think for Kalen DeBoer, it's at a point where his results are going to speak for themselves. What happens on the field is going to be what decides how people feel about him. I mean, that's how it has always been for Alabama football coaches. It doesn't matter if they like you, if they don't like you, if you're a nice guy, if you're not a nice guy. What do you do on the football field? Do you get a statue on the Walk of Champions? That's what's going to decide what people think of him.
10: So let's get to the heart of the matter. You follow this team. Who is the starting quarterback going to be for the Georgia game? I skipped the first four or five because it may change, but by the most critical game of the early part of the season, who do you think it's going to be?
5: I'll pick Kalen Russell.
10: Okay.
5: I just think his ceiling's so high and there's so much talent. I mean, people have been at this desk talking about it. People have been out there talking about it. He's got so much talent. And even if they go with Austin Mack, because I think they have been in some ways continuing to push Austin, and I think he's a good quarterback. I don't think he's bad. I just think that you've kind of been fed the breadcrumbs of them liking Austin. Even DeBoer today, he mentioned Austin has 4 years of experience in the system. Kalen has two. And he's like, hey, Austin might surprise some people with the way he can move and run. And so it seems like they were trying to set up that Austin's very much still in this thing. And I have heard behind the scenes that, I mean, they really like Austin. Ryan Grubb likes Austin Mack. I mean, he was the guy they brought with him from Washington. And so I don't think they're going to give that up easily.
10: If he ends up being the starter, which I'm hearing maybe could be, how short of a leash do you think he'll be on?
5: By the fan base or by the coaching staff?
10: Well, by the people that... Well, we know what it's going to be like for us. So what about for the coaching staff?
5: Yeah, DeBoer is patient. I mean, we saw that with Jalen Milroe when he struggled at times. So I don't think it's going to be hey, he makes a mistake, yank him. I just think eventually it might become evident if Austin Mack isn't playing well enough
10: right. That
5: you have this guy on the bench that people... the fans and everyone thinks should be starting anyway, that is an electric and special talent that you can't just let sit there and not give him a shot.
10: The good news is that the fire alarm has ended. Sadly, Nick Kelly's interview has ended as well before we could get to some of the other things, but we will talk to you again soon. Nick, thank you.
5: Thanks, Paul.
10: We'll be right back here.
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0: Even
1: but he's holding
0: year,
1: on.
0: Exactly. He's just barely holding on. So it's very tough, which is why I think this year in college football is as wide open as we've seen. And by wide open, I don't mean there's 50 teams that can win. I think whereas we go into the season typically with 6 to 8 teams, I think there's 14 to 16 teams that if the ball bounces right could win a championship this year.
1: And in the past, there may have been three.
0: Three, four, maybe, because you knew how to
1: maybe.
0: Maybe, and I think that's the difference. And, you know, I was against the expansion of the playoff from 4 to 12. I'm with it now. I think we're eventually going to 16. Hopefully it never goes past that. No disrespect, Tony Petitti. I think 24 is asinine. It should never go there. I think 16 is fine if and when we get to that point. But I think now, because of NIL and because of the transfer portal, 16 is the perfect number. And if you get the right 16 in, then I think college football can kind of take another step. Because I think it's taking a step back with the portal and NIL. But I think if you get the right 16 when it goes there, it can take a step forward.
1: Yeah, I mean, you sat there in the studio some of these playoff games, and you know, that first weekend is not that great. I mean, you got two games that are unwatchable.
0: Yeah.
1: You probably have two. This year we had two really good games and two terrible games.
0: Yeah.
1: But we knew that going in.
0: You know that going in. I think with the 9-game schedule in the SEC, we're going to get more good games. You might not get them right off the top, but I think what college football is going to give you now is you're going to get a lot of good games. Yeah, you're still going to have, you know, the SEC versus Youngstown State. Those are going to be sprinkled
1: right.
0: in. And I think those are good for college football because those lower-level teams need the money. But I think more times than not, 10 out of the 12 weeks, you're going to get some really good football games. And you're going to get some schedules where you can wake up, turn off a college game day, and then once the football starts, you can watch football all day because there's going to be good games all day.
1: Well, I wish we could get good interviews like this all day but we can't because Booger McFarland is rarely in the same place, but we'll see if we can work on that. Booger, what a pleasure. Thank you.
0: This has been fun, Paul. Thank you as always and appreciate all that you did for me years ago.
1: Thank you.
0: Yes, sir.
1: We appreciate you being here. We're going to take a short break.

0: This is Tom, the Honest Car Guy, and I'm here with Ron. And I'll let Ron tell you a little bit about his experience with us, and not only that, but the differences between a new car dealership and the Honest Car Guy, because there is a difference, you know, with no dock fees and no addendums. It's kind of straightforward. They get to see what we pay for the car, and that's not something you get at a dealership.
1: Usually it's we're back and forth, and then you get like 1,400 pages of paper. And in this case, we did it all online. I mean, it was like, okay, I don't mind doing paperwork once I know that this is the deal.
0: And you got to see the financing, the numbers,
1: see all of
0: it. We even bought it. You can make that call, and within hours, we can find you the car you want from your home. I mean, I had a customer call me and say, hey, I bought a car in my pajamas.
1: If I'd had some, I'd have been wearing them.
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